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1: 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And today we're talking about techniques that can help protect your assets from long-term care expenses last minute. Todd, what happens to your home when a spouse enters a nursing home and no planning has been done? And is it different for single individuals?
2: Yeah, so very good question, and the answer is yes, it is different. So let's talk about the spouse first. When you're married, if you have a spouse living in the home, regardless of the value of the home, as long as it's located in Massachusetts, it's non-countable, and it's non-lienable. So it's really, truly protected. Now, don't leave it that way. Make sure you put it 100% in the name of the healthy spouse after that happens. However, for a single individual, it's a little different. As long as the value doesn't exceed $1,071,000, there's a number that changes every year. It goes up. Then it would be countable if it's worth more than that. If it's worth less than that, and you check a box that you intend to return home, it's non-countable, but it's lienable. But so what? Getting on the Medicaid at the Medicaid rate is better than paying privately.
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0: This is the CarPro Show, the home of straight talk and honest answers about everything automotive, with Jerry Reynolds, the CarPro, a former two-term chairman of the Ford National Dealer Council, a member of the Texas Radio Hall of Fame, and six-time winner of the Texas Auto Writers Association Award for Best Radio Show in Texas. Jerry's partner is Todd Chambliss, great voiceover guy and six-time winner of the Darts Championship at the Golden Spur Bar and Grill. 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
1: Well, we appreciate you joining us very, very much. 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

0: on how to deal with an insurance adjuster. That has saved so many people so much money through the years, because insurance companies want to settle your claim. If your car's totaled or stolen, they want to settle that claim as low as they possibly can. And some people just take their first offer. They don't know. They don't know to argue about it. Don't know to do their homework. I have a step-by-step process I walk you through on how to prove the value of your car. And that is what you should accept, and nothing less than that, because your policy tells you that they'll pay replacement value. Their insurance company is going to tell you that they'll pay X amount of dollars, and based on some other formula that they use that favors them, unfortunately, not favors you. You pay those claims for years and years and years, and guess what? They're not going down. Be sure you get the right settlement, and that's at carpro.com. You'll find all kinds of stuff on the FAQ page. There's a section for senior citizens, and I talk about leasing for seniors and why I think that's a good idea for most senior citizens. But take some time. Go to carpro.com. Sign up for the newsletter if you haven't already. We had another one come out yesterday, comes out every Friday. Great edition this week. Lots and lots of good information there for you. So use the website, carpro.com. Right now, if you want to talk to me, I have a line open, and it can be yours. Here's the phone number, 800-926-7777. The lines stay full, so the best thing to do is when somebody hangs up, call that number right then. 800-926-7777. The old roadmaster, Todd Chambliss.
1: Yes, and just on that last conversation, the introduction you had, when it comes to seniors, I guess conventional wisdom is most people say, I'm just going to go and it's my last vehicle. I'm going to get the least expensive car, trying to keep my expenses down. I appreciate all that and understand that. But there's another component to think about, and that is with seniors, your reflexes aren't like they used to be. Your eyesight, your hearing, all that affected by the fact that you're getting a little bit older. Something to really think about is, you know, if you are for seniors and leases, keeping up with the latest safety equipment on cars, boy, that would be people having peace of mind about their mom and dad or the seniors in their life having a safer vehicle like that. It's worth the extra trouble and expense if that's the case, just to make sure that you're in a car that you're going to be safe in, that you don't have to worry about your seniors driving around.
0: Yeah, and I tell you, the cars today are saving people so much trouble as far as, you know, blind spot monitoring is a huge deal.
1: Absolutely.
0: The parking sensors on the front and rear bumpers.
1: That's one of my favorite parts of the newer cars, is being able to not only have the beeps, but the camera angles to be able to see all that.
0: Oh, my goodness. It makes all the difference in the world.
1: Mm-hmm.
0: But I will tell you that you just brought up a subject that's in next week's newsletter.
1: Oh, is that right? Didn't even know it.
0: Rear cameras.
1: Uh-huh.
0: And all the trouble that they're giving people.
1: Is that right? What's
0: yes.
1: going on? Well, I guess I'll have to wait till next week.
0: Yes, you certainly will.
1: It's a tease for you right there. All right.
0: Yes, you will have to wait till next week. But that's just the kind of stuff that we talk about this week. I told you the best-selling pickups through the first half of this year, a special report on the California Cars Act, and my review of the 2026 Lexus LX 700H hybrid. Lots that and lots more, plus my closing message this week. I got a huge reaction to that. It's titled "The Last Time and We Didn't Know It." Give that some thought.
1: Yes.
0: Bill in Tyler, Texas, welcome to the Car Pro Show. Bill, what can I help you with?
2: Hey, Terry.
0: Yes, sir.
2: Trying to help my grandkids with the situation. They've got a 2016 Scion 1A with 130,000 miles on it.
0: Yeah.
2: They're wanting to trade it in. It's probably got a small leak in the air conditioner, and it may just be a cabin filter, because after about 30 minutes it freezes up. and it's got a little ding in the windshield. Should they get those two things fixed before they trade it in?
0: No, they should not. They'll never get their money back fixing those two things.
2: That's what I thought.
0: Because this thing's going to go to the

were seeing was goods inflation beginning to cool off. The headline reports that we saw this morning for January were slightly higher than expectations, but I would say within a rounding error of overall expectations for what we would see from the headline numbers. So let's start right there. Headline inflation up 0.5% month over month. I believe expectations were for a 0.4% increase. Year over year,

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7: Council Chairman. I knew I was missing a word somewhere. So you were, I mean, you were working in Detroit here and there, and you had your own dealership. So you tell me, what is this deal with naming a vehicle the Fathom? Why would you call it the Fathom?
2: I don't know, because this truck's going to be a huge hit.
7: Oh, I think so too. I mean, it's under $29,000. It's an EV. It's a different kind of a truck. This is not a rugged kind of an F-150 work kind of a thing. This is more of a passenger thing, right?
2: Yeah, it is. It's going to be one of those. It's going to be an in-town commuter car, you know, with a nice roomy cabin with a bed on the back.
7: Yeah, and you might have a need for that. It may be a perfect vehicle for you.
2: Yeah, going to Home Depot and, sure. and that sort of thing. Yeah, sure. Absolutely. You might have a, you know, and even if you don't use the bed very much, under $30,000 today is cheap if an electric vehicle works for you.
7: Yes.
2: Which was the subject of my Vice column this week.
7: Right.
2: About electric cars, and that was based on a caller we had last week.
7: On this very show.
2: Yes. And
7: you gave really good advice, I thought, as far as go just do a rental for a week.
2: Well, he was waffling back and forth, and he was thinking about buying a new electric. Nobody buys electrics. If you're going to get electric, you either lease a brand new one or –

0: you buy a used one.
1: Yep.
0: Because they drop in value like 50% the first year for most of them. Not necessarily true of Tesla, but for the rest of them, they drop like a rock.
1: Yeah.
0: So you can get a bargain on a used one, but if you're going to buy a new one, you don't want to take that loss, so you lease. But he wasn't really sure, because I finally just asked the question. Are you sure an EV's right for you? Because he's telling me about how he drives, and he goes, no. Okay, well, then go rent one for a week.
1: Yeah.
0: You can rent an electric car cheap, and it'll give you a really good idea of the pluses and the minuses of leasing an electric car.
1: Yeah, and you were mentioning on the Dallas show, take that thing and go and sit in line, or you'll probably sit for a while to go and charge it back up if you don't have a charger at home, and see if it's really worth all the hassle, because you show up, like you said, somebody just drives up, it's going to take an hour for them to get their car charged up, and then you have to wait an hour to get your car charged up.
0: Oh, I've waited. Before I got my home charger, I just got my second one, actually, within the last couple of weeks.
1: Yeah.
0: I wore the first one out. I've reviewed so many electric cars, and I have an electric car.
1: Yeah.
0: But I leased it. I leased an electric BMW.
1: There you go.
0: And I love it. Yep. But I wouldn't even given a thought to buying it.
1: Mm-mm.
0: So follow my advice. Kevin in Greenville, Texas, you're next on the Car Pro Show. Hello, Kevin. Kevin, are you there?
1: Don't be shy.
0: Yeah. I think he probably put the phone down at some point.
1: Well, that's a shame.
0: And maybe hit the mute button and I can't hear him. But we're going to put you on hold. And we'll come back to you here in just a minute, Kevin, and we go to Houston to talk to Rick. Rick, welcome.
2: Hey, Jerry, how are you? Todd, how are you?
1: I'm well.
0: Hey, we're doing good, buddy. How are you?
2: Well, you know, Jerry, you cost me some money, and here's how. A few episodes ago, when you started going down the Fords trucks and then talking to Chevys and then the Dodges or the Rams, I called you up and I talked to you. My 2500 Ram was just beating me to death diesel, but I was just worried about going out of a diesel and getting into a truck that I can retire with. And you essentially said if I keep the upkeep, it'll last darn near as long as it. So I took your advice, got the newsletter, went and talked to my man Jorge over at Tomball Ford, and was able with the incentives and the discounts to upgrade to a King Ranch from a Lariat, and I'll tell you, it's one of the best driving trucks I've ever had.
0: You know, I agree with you. And, boy, I tell you what, when they shortened the turning radius on the F-250, I don't know how many years ago, it's been a while, but that thing just, it's a pleasure to drive in town, and I don't normally say that because they do beat you to death. You can't make a U-turn in one. This one's different, and boy, I'm glad you went over.
2: Hey, Jerry, just so you know, I went to an F-150.
0: Oh, you went to a 150.
2: F-150 okay. King Ranch 4x4. But boy, I tell you, the drive is incredible, and I got to tell you, the team there was incredible.
0: Yeah, Jorge Lopez, he's been with me for 15 years. He is awesome. Thanks for letting me know, Rick.
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0: not reviewed a hybrid all-wheel drive yet, although I may have it next week. I've got a, I've got a Maverick coming up next week, but with the two-wheel drive, I got over 40 miles to the gallon consistently with that truck, yeah. which I thought was exceptional. The better yeah. part of it is versus your Tacoma is going to be the ride quality. It rides more like a car. And Tacoma, as great as they are, if anybody's got a complaint on Tacoma, it's always the ride. They ride rough.
1: Yeah.
0: And they got a tough suspension system. 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The hybrid system in Toyota trucks is really more for horsepower than it is for fuel economy. 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Let her. She'll let you drive a Maverick. We'll see what you think.
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3: 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We have a guide available this month titled Navigating Retirement Housing Choices. Mike, when we look at the considerations for people in their housing and retirement, one that comes up are these continuing care retirement communities, CCRCs or age-in-place communities as they're known. How does someone make a decision about looking at one of those?
4: Well, I think the first, obviously you have to sort out your priorities, but the first thing is to think long-term about this. And what people sometimes overlook with these places is that term continuing care means that they adapt to your needs over time, but they do not just allow anyone in. In a lot of cases, they will have cognitive and physical tests that you need to pass in order to be accepted into these communities that then will provide all sorts of care later in life. 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
4: 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All of these really important considerations.
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6: Are you talking any kind of price range?
8: Well, if I'm sober, I'm staying away from the Lucid, although I think it's just a thank you, Jesus, wonderful car.
6: It is. 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
8: If you were to liquor me up, I'd go buy one right this minute.
4: Yeah. 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

0: welcome back to the Car Pro Show, where this week the Car Pro is asking for your comments on the one thing you love most about your Toyota Camry, and would you buy another one? As we count down the top 10 sellers, we're at number 5 with the Camry. If you'd like to make your comment, do you love your Camry, and what is it you love about it, and would you buy it again? 800-288-9227 is the way you get in. That's a good comment so far. I mean, we were talking earlier on the Dallas.
1: That's the way you call WBAP in Dallas.
0: Oh, my gosh. I got the wrong ad on here. For goodness sakes. Let me try that again. That okay, number is 800-926-7777.
1: That's correct, Kevin.
0: I nearly got that done. I said, I'm gonna get this thing done. No, I didn't really get it done. The Camry, of course, if you get the hybrid, is it the hybrid that has nearly 40, 50 miles?
1: Yeah, it'll do 50, 52 miles to the gallon.
0: That's
1: on the
0: crazy.
1: Highway.
0: Yeah.
1: And they're all hybrid.
0: They're all hybrid. That's right. Okay.
1: Yep. So we got a line open. If you want to grab it, whether it's about the Camry or about something you're thinking about buying, 800-926-7777.
0: That's the right number right there.
1: That's the one. You gave the right number, just wrong show.
0: Okay. Well, my heart's in the right place, but just the wrong phone call.
1: Yep. Kevin used to do that a lot.

0: and not necessarily hard work, but continual work. I keep vehicles long time usually.
1: Yeah, I'd probably tell you.
0: And ride and mileage.
1: Yeah, and, you know, the mileage thing is always going to be a problem with a pickup because they're really not built for mileage. You could go, if you're going to go gas, I would tell you personally I'd go with the 3.5 EcoBoost in the F-150. And here's kind of the breakdown for me. I think the Ram has got the best ride. But if you're looking for the if you're looking for longevity and you're looking for, you know, a tough truck, boy, I just think it's hard to beat the F-150. And that's no bias, even though I was in the Ford business for a lot of years. That's been 20 years ago. I don't have any biases toward Ford or any other truck, for that matter. I personally own a GMC. So, but in your case, using it as a work truck, boy, people I talk to, the F-150 is the one to go with.
0: Okay, what's the best option to sell or trade this one in?
1: It's very, very clean. Yeah, but I'd trade it in. The problem you're going to have is the miles. You know, trying to convince somebody that if you sell it yourself, trying to convince somebody it's been a good truck and, you know, all that, it's very, very hard. So
0: I do have a 30,000-mile warranty left on it yet, too.
1: Oh, okay. Well, that might change things a little bit.
0: Extended warranty.
1: Yeah. You know, here's what I'd do. I would try to sell it yourself. Let's get a value on it. You can do that at my website, carpro.com, at the top. Put in, click on sell a car. Put the information in there. You'll get a bid. It'll tell you kind of what you could expect as a trade-in because it's going to be a wholesale bid. But they're good buyers, and they'll tell you what to expect. Then if you want to try to sell it yourself, add a couple of $1,000s to that and try it locally. You know, put it online, put it on Auto Trader or Craigslist and see what you get on it. And you might be able to pick up a little bit of money that way. I do appreciate the call, Joe. We got to run to Torrance, California. We go and talk to Mike. Mike, welcome.
2: Well, thank you, Jerry. I've been wanting to thank you for the great advice you gave me to get an RX in 2020 on a 450. We just loved it.
1: Good, good. Glad to hear it.
2: I'd also like to ask you about what's coming up for the Honda Ridgeline. I bought the second generation new in 2017, and for the past, 9 years, there have been, it seems, smaller things coming up, but I wonder if they're going to have a new generation coming up for 2027.
1: You know, that's a great question. Here's the thing about Ridgeline. They're dropping production of the Ridgeline in 2026. So this is what's out there right now is the end of the line for this version. We know there's a new one coming, but Honda has not said when. And there's going to be a gap between the current one and the next one. So it could be a year that there are no Ridgelines. But when it comes back, we know it's going to be a complete redo, which Honda doesn't do very often with Ridgeline. They stay the same for a long, long time. I know it's going to look more like a pickup than it has in the past. That's one of the things they've said they're going to do. With the success that Honda's had with hybrids, they haven't verified this, but I'd say there's a 99.9% chance it'll come out either as a hybrid or with a hybrid option. And it's going to be a complete redo. We just don't know when. Honda has said it could be as many as 2 years. So we're going to go a long time without Ridgeline, but when the new one comes, it's going to be completely different. There's just not a lot of confirmed information.

0: 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So stay tuned. Check back with me anytime you want to, but that's the scoop, at least for now.
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1: Good. Well, we can get you another Subaru. We can't get another Irene.
2: 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Thanks. Here's the man they call the Car Pro, Jerry Reynolds.
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2: 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The Car Pro, Jerry Reynolds, doesn't just care about the people in the car.
1: If you get the bench front seat and the bench rear seat, you got room for six. But the room between the front seat and the back seat will give Fido plenty of room to lay in the floorboard unless he's a bull mastiff.
2: So get straight talk and honest answers about everything automotive and...

Well, lots of good stories in this week's Quick Shifts in the newsletter, which comes out every Friday. If you are not a regular subscriber, go and do that today and catch up on some of the good stuff that's in this week's newsletter, like Quick Shifts and the story about Burt Reynolds and what happened when you don't have something in writing.

0: The one that I drove before this one was a 98. And it had 250,000 miles on it.
1: Isn't that something?
2: So, what are you going to get for your next car, Nancy?
0: I'm going to get a Camry.
2: Well, they've come a long way.
0: It's almost time, too.
2: Yeah, it probably is.
0: The same color.
2: How about that? Well, I tell you, you're going to love the new one. It's got a lot more safety features than your current one does. The infotainment system on the dash is terrific, which I couldn't always say with Camry. They were kind of behind times there for a while, but they've caught up, and your next one will be a hybrid, which is fantastic.
0: Yeah, I know. I heard you say that.
2: Yeah, you're going to get 50 miles to the gallon out on the highway, and you'll never even know you're driving a hybrid. And, you know,
0: maybe I should do it now.
2: You know, I would think about it. I really would, because sometimes as good as a car can be, and you know yourself, you got a great car. But while it's still got some value, if you wait too long and you let something big happen to it, then all of a sudden it's worth nothing. And
0: right.
2: At least now it's worth, you know, a decent amount of money, because there's people out there looking for used Camrys all the time, and dealers love to trade for them. So if I were you, I would start to look. We're right at the end of the 2026 model year. 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
2: 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And look at what happens at the very end of it, like Mike in the Houston area with Baker Nissan and Terry Edwards over there, your contact. 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Had several cars to consider by Thursday. Test drove one I liked Thursday after work. 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Picked up the new-to-me Rogue Rock Creek Saturday morning. 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
3: Well, there you go. Terry's a great guy.
2: Yep.
3: I promise you that look. If you've had a bad car experience, if you had a bad experience buying a car, you have a tendency to just dread doing it again.
2: That's
3: you
2: know? True.
3: Yeah. And it's the bad dealers out there that make car buying so awful, and it doesn't have to be. You can have that kind of experience if we've got a dealer anywhere near you, and sometimes you got to drive, but guess what? It's worth it to deal with somebody honest, and that's a great example of the general manager of a dealership getting a hold of somebody after hours. Mm-hmm. You catch that part?
2: Oh, I did. Yeah, first thing on there, and I said, "That's this guy doesn't have to answer his phone after 5 or 6 o'clock," but he did.
3: Yeah, he did, or answer an email at night or whatever it takes.
2: Sure. Yeah.
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6: 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Mike, as you get towards retirement, what are some of the considerations for whether you should stay in the property that you've been in for a while or consider moving to a new one?
7: To me, for most people, they come down to two factors. One would be financial, and two would be quality of life. Mm. And so, first things first, right? I mean, you're heading to retirement. Did you do enough saving to be able to afford to live in the same place you did, with or without that mortgage, with where property taxes and insurance costs have been going? So that's probably number one. But the one that people kind of start to forget about is the quality of life. And so how close am I to family? How close am I to health care? And am I going to be safe in this house 20 years from now from a health care perspective?
6: It seems like for most people, they're going to have different priorities as far as which of those come first. 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
7: 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And so very often we do see that happen. Hey, I'm moving here because of taxes, and I didn't think about the other qualitative lifestyle pieces about that move.
6: Folks, our guide is titled Navigating Retirement Housing Choices. 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
1: 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And today we're talking about techniques that can help protect your assets from long-term care expenses last minute. Todd, is the healthy spouse allowed to keep anything when the sick spouse enters a nursing home, and what happens if the sick spouse has the majority of the income?
2: Great question, because when you're talking about applying for Medicaid last minute, or when someone enters a nursing home and you want to do this last minute, they're going to look at both assets and income, right? 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That piece is indexed for inflation or changes every year. 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By the way, if you're single, you only get to keep $2,000 in assets. From an income perspective, the good news is that the healthy spouse can keep all of the healthy spouse's income, Social Security, pension, you name it. And so it does not matter how much income the healthy spouse has, but they are entitled to at least a minimum monthly maintenance needs allowance, but no maximum.
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0: 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Todd Chambliss is Jerry's co-host. He's a noted voiceover guy and a celebrated Tibetan throat singer. So get ready to either call in with your question for Jerry or a song request for Todd on the CarPro Show.
1: Oh, welcome. Thank you for joining us. We appreciate you. And we hope that you're having a great day. And if you're thinking about making a car move, we need to talk. The lines are full right now. But when somebody hangs up, the phone number is 800-926-7777. 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When you do that today, you'll get yesterday's in your inbox immediately, and you'll be able to read my closing message, which I got a huge response to. It's titled, "The Last Time, and We Didn't Know It." It means a lot to me, personally, because I lost my son. He was 29 years old. It was 13 years ago today, as a matter of fact.
2: Oh, my. Didn't realize that.
1: And that was, I didn't come right out and address that in the article, but that was the basis of it because of this anniversary. And talks about, you know, how we remember all the things that were first-time occasions, things, your first car, your first date, you know, the first day of school,

0: whatever. Mm-hmm. We always remember those. But when we have a occasion for a last time, something that's going to happen the last time, we don't know it at the time normally. Mm-hmm. That's what this was about. And boy, I tell you what, it resonated with some people.
1: Yeah, there were some folks actually asking to repost it, and I had a busy Friday, but I saw that post. It was later in the day, and went back and read the ending of it. It's impactful, and it certainly gives you a lot of things to think about.
0: Yeah, it does, and probably things we need to think about a little bit more. Let's go to the phones. Let's try Stephen in Los Angeles again. Stephen, are you with us this time?
2: Yeah, sorry about that.
0: Hey, that's okay, pal.
2: I am.
0: What can I help you with?
2: I have never been on the show. I've only listened for the last 20 years. But somebody last week called, you know, I've not bought too many used cars, but a used car came into play now, unique. A 2002, the yellow T-Bird.
0: Yeah.
2: 12,000 miles on it. Older person drove it. Only on Sundays. It was a Sunday driver, if you can believe that.
0: I do.
2: I believe him. He's got he has all the books and records. He has everything that came with the car. The car has 12,000 miles, and the air conditioner unit went out over a year and a half ago. He only drives it on Sunday in the afternoon. Once it gets dark, it's done. Car doesn't have any dings, dents, or anything. My question is parts. And availability, and it's a lot of money for the air conditioner. Is the car worth $12,000 in hard money?
0: Yeah, it is.
2: I watch
0: these. When these pop up at the auction, I watch them very closely. I saw an O2 sell recently that with more miles than that. Now, it was a nice car. But if I remember correctly, it had around 35,000 miles, and this was to a dealer, and it brought 18 grand.
2: I'm not so concerned about the air conditioner is about $2,500. I was quoted in two different places.
0: Yeah,
2: that's an expensive item.
0: Not anymore, buddy. Not anymore. It was, but it don't matter what kind of car. It could be a 2022 model Ford of some kind, or a Chevy, or anything else. An air conditioning compressor with labor today is going to cost $2,500. That's why when people say to me, "Should I get an extended warranty?" Yeah, you really should, because of reasons like that. Now, parts. Not a big deal. They're still available. Those were really good cars. I probably had a half dozen of them during the time that Ford brought them back. I planned to keep one forever, and I let somebody talk me out of it. The last one that I had.
2: Typical car guy.
0: Yeah, and I've regretted it ever since. The year that the cars came out, the demand was five times what supply was. And
2: off the chart.
0: I bought, that's when I still own my Ford dealerships, I bought over 100 Thunderbirds on eBay that year from other Ford dealers. And I would, anytime somebody listed one at sticker price, I bought it and brought it back and sold it. And I was never one of those dealers that ever charged over MSRP for a car, but with Thunderbird, I made an exception because if it was worth it, if it was worth sticker price to me, it was worth sticker price to somebody else. And we'd mark them up $1,000-$1,500 bucks, but guess what? I had that many of my customers that wanted that car.

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3: Ooh, and that'd be a tough decision, $40,000 cash or the Corvette.
8: I don't know. That's tough, yeah.
3: Yeah, it would. I'd,

0: And I love Corvettes. I bought two new ones within the last decade.
1: I've never owned one, but boy, they are cool.
0: Yes, they really are.
1: Mm-hmm.
0: Let's go to the phones, and we'll talk to Chris in Ladera Ranch, California. Chris, welcome. How can I help you, sir?
2: Hi, sir. Hi, Jerry. I got a 2021 Crosstrek with only 27,000 miles on it, but I got a couple of scratches on the door. They're not down to the metal, but they're 18 inch scratches in a couple of places on the driver's door. Spell it with the scratches or get them fixed.
0: Have you tried to have them buffed out to see if they'll come out?
2: No, I have not.
0: There's
2: a slight damage, but not to the metal.
0: Okay, they probably will come out, and that's something I would try to do. Now, I wouldn't have any paintwork done, because if the job doesn't come out right, the vehicle's going to look like it's been in a wreck when it hadn't. So you can screw up more than you do good sometimes if bodywork doesn't come out well. But if you can find a detail shop, then go ahead and let them put a high-speed buffer on it. Somebody that knows what they're doing can get those out most likely. Are you going to, when you say sell it, are you going to sell it or are you going to trade it?
2: No, we're not going to trade it. We're going to try to sell it through the people that you know that come out and buy your car. They pick it up and everything, right?
0: Yeah, they do. They bring you a check and the whole nine yards.
2: You have to give them photos and everything or not before they come out.
0: Well, yeah, for them to give you a bid, you need to send them some pictures. Just cell phone pictures are fine. That's what everybody does. And send those to them and let them give you a bid. That's a good piece of merchandise. That's a popular SUV. It's going to do real well. Now, if for some reason the bid that you get doesn't, and you just go, you know what, I think I can get more than that for it, then also at my website under sell a car, you can put it on consignment. And they'll take it and sell it for you and give you top dollar for it. So either way you go or good ways to go, it just depends on how much trouble you want to go to. If you want the easy way, then givemethevan.com is the way to go through my website. If you're willing to wait and you want to maximize the dollars, then let Retail My Ride sell it for you. They'll take a little cut off the top, but you're getting retail minus their commission, which is small, it's just good. You know, it may take 6 weeks. So try it either way you want to, but both those are good, or I wouldn't put my name on them.
2: Okay, Jerry, thank you.
0: I appreciate the call. Thank you. Next week's newsletter comes out next Friday. A couple of articles that I want you to know about. One is analyzing used car prices since COVID. It's not a secret. Everything in the world has gone up. New cars have gone up now, you know, dramatically in the past 5 years. But used cars, three-year-old used cars are up $9,000 on average in the past 5 years.
1: $9,000. Oof.
0: That $20,000 used car 5 years ago that you could buy, and it would be a three-year-old car with average miles in great condition. That car today is a 6 to 7 year old car for $20,000.
1: That's alarming, but I understand, but it's just a shock to see that.
0: It's great news if you got a trade-in that they've gone up that much.
1: Well, that's true. 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
0: But if you're looking to buy a used car, right now, as competitive as new cars are, sometimes it's cheaper to buy a new car.
1: Yeah.
0: The other article I want to I want you to pay attention to next week, next Friday, is what's going on with refinancing your car.
1: Okay.
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0: Hello, Jerry. I'm interested in your opinion on two cars. One, a Panamera four-door Porsche, or the 480 Mercedes four-door.
1: Ooh, tough choice. For me, because I had a Panamera 2 years ago, probably ranked as the favorite car I've ever owned. It was spectacular. I would just have to go with it. I've got a Mercedes SUV now, and it's been okay. I've had some nagging little problems with it. Still having a little bit of an issue with it, and it's got 18,000 miles on it. I'm about to trade it for a Cayenne, but the Panamera, for me, I loved everything about it. I loved the seating. Okay. It felt good. The dash layout of a Panamera, that's the thing I kept telling people when they'd ask me about how do you like

0: Right.
1: He can tell you what the market is, and I believe he would save you enough money that he could pay for delivering one to you, and he's the biggest Porsche dealer in America. So he is going to get the biggest allocation of Panameras. So talk to Victor personally. Tell him I sent you. You'll love the guy. He is just amazing. You'll feel like you got a brand new friend, and you will. Mm-hmm. That's the way he is. So try that. He's at my website.
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3: 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Mike, when we look at the considerations for people in their housing and retirement, one that comes up are these continuing care retirement communities, CCRCs, or age-in-place communities as they're known. How does someone make a decision about looking at one of those?
4: Well, I think the first, obviously you have to sort out your priorities, but the first thing is to think long term about this. And what people sometimes overlook with these places is that term continuing care means that they adapt to your needs over time, but they do not just allow anyone in. In a lot of cases, they will have cognitive and physical tests that you need to pass in order to be accepted into these communities that then will provide all sorts of care later in life. 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
3: The financial aspect of these also has a number of considerations as well in terms of what's actually affordable given your particular budget and liquidity.
4: 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All of these really important considerations.
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0: 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It's not going to be very long before we get back to the show live, so please hang on for your chance to talk to Jerry Reynolds, the CarPro, and his co-host, well-known commercial voiceover guy, Todd Chambliss. 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
0: 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The CarPro Show. 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We'll get back to the show live.

0: And welcome back to the Car Pro Show. Jerry Reynolds is here. He's the Car Pro. I'm Todd Chambliss, the old roadmaster. The newsletter that came out yesterday, of course, one of the big Q&A questions that Jerry answers every week on over 300 radio stations all over the country. This particular week, one of them was, how much does gap insurance or guaranteed asset protection insurance actually cost? And the quick answer is, well, it's kind of vary, but the biggest thing about gap insurance is, man, that is something that it's almost a necessity to have in most cases, I would say. You've always told me, if you're going to get anything, make sure gap insurance is a part of it.
1: Yes, unless

0: What do you think, my man?
1: You know, based on what you're telling me, it sounds like the Subaru is going to be the way to go. With those roads.
0: I love it. There's tons of them up there, man. There's tons of them.
1: Yeah.
0: There must be, yeah.
1: Go for it, man.
0: Wait up.
1: You know, you could go with an Outback or a Forester, yeah. Either one. If you don't need that much room, the Crosstrek is great.
0: I do, actually.
1: Oh, you do? Okay.
0: Which one? The Crosstrek? I do need the room. I didn't tell you that, but I do need the room.
1: Crosstrek may be too small for you then, but the Outback and the Forester have got the same drive system, same engine, same transmissions, same symmetrical all-wheel drive. They're just different bodies. I like the Forester, but that's a personal thing with looks. If you look at the new Outback, which was all new for 2026, it's great.
0: Yeah.
1: And
0: it
1: comes in a hybrid. Yeah.
0: Super, wow.
1: And the other thing that I love about Subaru is safety. They're so safe, and their eyesight system, which is standard on all Subarus now, best in the industry. And
0: my God,
1: you being a Toyota lover, you love longevity and you love reliability. I'm going to tell you, you're going to get the same with the Subaru. They get accolades for a lot of things, the all-wheel drive, the safety. But when it comes to reliability, I'll put it up against a Toyota or a Honda any day of the week. All you got to do is do the maintenance on them, just like any other car. Go with the Subaru. I think you'll be happier that way. I've got one line. It can be yours right now at 800-926-7777.
2: Can't believe that.
1: And I know, it's rare.
2: Yeah.
1: Todd in Magnolia, Texas, in the Houston area. Todd, welcome.
3: How are you? Welcome. Thank you, Jerry and Todd.
1: You bet, bud. Mm-hmm. Good to have you.
3: Thank you. Long-time listener, first-time caller. I'm interested in the Yukon or the Tahoe 3-liter diesel.
1: Yeah.
3: And I'm just a little curious on the oil pump belt. Or that little failure that happens around the 100,000 mark. Any suggestions, any concerns?
1: Todd, I haven't heard that. Is it something that they've had a recall for, or is it just something you're seeing online?
3: No recall to my knowledge. It's something I'm seeing online and hearing about, a little bit of grumblings. Just a little curious on that. I think it was on the earlier 3 liters. The newer ones, I don't think, exhibit that behavior.
1: So, are you thinking about going new?
3: Yes, sir.
1: Okay. I haven't had the Tahoe, but I had a Yukon diesel. I had Escalade diesel with the 3-liter. Loved both of them. I mean, the torque was just amazing. I couldn't believe how much power the thing had, and yet still get, upper 20s on the road for fuel economy in something that size. But I think
3: that's what's leading us towards that.
1: Yeah.
3: That vehicle.
1: But I think the bigger thing is the longevity of the engine. That engine is doing 350,000 miles or more for people who do their routine maintenance without any problems whatsoever. So if you're going to keep it a long, long time, I think it's a great choice. If you're buying it just for fuel economy, I don't know that you're going to get your money back because of the difference in price between gas and diesel. It's $1 a gallon.
3: Yeah, no, it'd be a long time purchase. Our current vehicle that we're looking to get rid of, the 2011 RX 350. It's just too small for the little one.
1: Yeah.
3: We keep them forever and a day.
1: Then go with the diesel. You'll definitely get your money back. You'll have less maintenance to do, fewer repairs as it ages. But the performance is just exceptional. And so for those reasons, yeah, I'd definitely go with the Tahoe or Yukon, whichever one you want. I got good dealers for both at my website. Near the top of the page, just click where it says find a CarPro certified dealer near you. Put your

0: zip code in there, the closest dealer to you will pull up, and I'll have somebody that'll take good care of you. You're going to need to probably give them a little bit of notice. They're not able to get all the diesels that they would like to get, so they may have to put your name on one that's inbound, but it shouldn't take more than a few weeks to get it if they don't have it in stock. Todd, I appreciate the call very much. 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

0: to Jerry Reynolds, the Car Pro, in just a sec. The difference between most auto show hosts and Jerry Reynolds, the Car Pro, is that Jerry actually listens.
1: Unfortunately, I got my Subaru Forester totaled.
2: Oh, no.
1: I have no car.
2: Are you okay? Were you hurt?
1: Very minor. Just back.
2: Oh, good. Good. Well, we can get you another Subaru. You can't get another Irene.
0: For straight talk and honest answers about everything automotive, listen each weekend to the Car Pro Show. And if you're waiting to talk to Jerry Reynolds, the Car Pro, stand by. We'll be going back to the show live in just moments. You might want to get your question ready, though, so Jerry can help you as much as possible. Thanks. Here's the man they call the Car Pro, Jerry Reynolds.
2: I'm often asked, do you get a kickback for every vehicle that, you know, one of your dealers sells? No, not a penny. We have a very rigid process of vetting these dealers, and the reason for that is it's my name.
0: 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If you're waiting to talk to the Car Pro, Jerry Reynolds, please just hang on. We'll be joining the show live in just moments. 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And that's where you can access

0: Second of all, you helped me pick out a car for my dad when he was elderly. He passed away, and that was his last car.
1: Oh, I'm sorry.
0: So anyway, it was. I'm actually praising you. So anyway, the last of it is, we have a G80, a Genesis 80.
1: Yeah.
0: And the problem is, I've been looking around trying to get a hybrid, and I want to go to a small SUV, luxury still, and I've looked at the Lexus, this, that, and the other thing, and really, I'm getting cross messages. Some people are saying that the Genesis is coming out with a GV70 and hybrid. But even the Genesis dealers don't seem to know about it around me. So I want to know if they are coming out with it. They say it compares with Lexus, a little bit lesser price. Want your opinion.
1: The 2027 Genesis is not going to have a hybrid. I can tell you that. I've already looked into this because you're not the first to ask that. And they're not making any noise about hybrids yet, which is a bit of a surprise. I got to be honest with you. I don't know what they're waiting on. They've got hybrids in the Hyundais and the Kias, but they haven't put them in the Genesis yet. And I don't know why. But it's not coming in 2027. We're probably a year out. Now, the 27 GV70 is already out, and it's non-hybrid, just like you got two engines, neither which are hybrids. So I think we're a year away from that. Can you wait that long?
0: I can. I have a Genesis 80 now, and I'm looking at everything I can find that's comparable. I can probably wait that long. I don't know. What would you recommend?
1: The Lexus hybrid system with Toyota, best out there. There's no question. They've been around building hybrids longer than anybody. So depending on your size requirements, I would tell you to look at the NX and look at the RX. Both those are great, and they're really luxurious.
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4: Carol in Irvine, California, welcome to the Car Pro Show. 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
5: Hi, Jerry and Todd. Glad you're with us again. I have a couple of questions. As you're aging and you want more safety features, what do you think about the Tesla, the pros and cons, or we are Lexus ES and RX people, 350s, and this is used, you know, it's not going to be new. So what's your opinion on some of that?
4: Have y'all had an electric car before, Carol?
5: No.
4: And how much do y'all drive? Is this a car that you're going to be taking on vacation, or is it just in-town car?
5: Well, I have an ES350, but it's a 2008. I love it. I don't want to give it up. And it has a few safety features, but not enough. And my husband is aging even more, and he was sort of thinking of, oh, maybe the Tesla self-driving, you know, what are the pros and cons?
4: Okay, that's...
5: So I want this to be the car that if we did take a trip, you know, not that long, but, you know, do we want that or not? So I'm debating.
4: Carol, I would never in my life recommend somebody buy any car for the full self-driving system because that's a farce. It's not a full self-driving system. They called it that. They've been sued. Tesla's been sued so many times I can't even count because that is not true. It will do a good job out on the highway, but in town, it's not reliable enough yet for it to be that. Go back to a Lexus. Get a newer ES. And I promise you, you're going to be much, much happier. You can go cross country in it if you want to, and you're going to pick up a whole lot of safety features by moving up to at least a 21, 22, 23.
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3: To me, for most people, they come down to two factors. 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Mm. And so, you know, first things first, right? I mean, you're heading to retirement. Did you do enough saving to be able to afford to live in the same place you did with or without that mortgage, with where property taxes and insurance costs have been going? So that's probably number one. But the one that people kind of start to forget about is the quality of life. And so how close am I to family? How close am I to health care? And am I going to be safe in this house 20 years from now from a healthcare perspective?
2: It seems like for most people, they're going to have different priorities as far as which of those come first. So it very much is not here's what you do, but more here are the things you need to consider and then get to your own conclusion.
3: Yeah, but I think it's important that people think long term on this, right? You do not want to make this decision twice. And so very often we do see that happen. Hey, I'm moving here because of taxes, and I didn't think about the other qualitative lifestyle pieces about that move.
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16: Yeah?
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16: I can use a second one.
17: Another
16: Put it
17: my
16: on another
17: topper.
16: Bed. 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
5: 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Mike, when we look at the considerations for people in their housing and retirement, one that comes up are these continuing care retirement communities, CCRCs or age-in-place communities as they're known. How does someone make a decision about looking at one of those?
6: Well, I think the first, obviously you have to sort out your priorities, but the first thing is to think long term about this. And what people sometimes overlook with these places is that term continuing care means that they adapt to your needs over time, but they do not just allow anyone in. In a lot of cases, they will have cognitive and physical tests that you need to pass in order to be accepted into these communities that then will provide all sorts of care later in life. 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
5: The financial aspect of these also has a number of considerations as well in terms of what's actually affordable given your particular budget and liquidity.
6: 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All of these really important considerations.
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9: 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I can't keep him away. The Lone Ranger, the Shadow, the Masked Avenger.
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0: were slightly higher than expectations, but I would say within a rounding error of overall expectations for what we would see from the headline numbers. So let's start right there. Headline inflation up 0.5% month over month. I believe expectations were for a 0.4% increase. Year over year, 6.4% year over year. So a decline from last month, but again, slightly hotter than was anticipated, I believe.
1: Yeah, I think we'd been lulled into a

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0: headline reports that we saw this morning for January were slightly higher than expectations, but I would say within a rounding error of overall expectations for what we would see from the headline numbers. So let's start right there. Headline inflation up 0.5% month over month. I believe expectations were for a 0.4% increase. Year over year, 6.4% year over year. So a decline from last month, but again, slightly hotter than was anticipated, I believe.
1: Yeah, I think we'd been lulled into a sense in markets, not us, just collectively we, the whole country.

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5: 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If you need assistance in any of these areas or have a question about another issue that may affect your future, call 866-848-5699 to make an appointment. 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
6: Welcome into The Legal Exchange with Todd Lutsky. I'm Susan Powers, a financial advisor with the Armstrong Advisory Group, and I'm joined by Todd Lutsky, a partner with the law firm of Cushing & Dolan with a master's in taxation. Welcome, Todd. How are you today?
7: I am never better, and you?
6: I'm great, thank you. What do you have for us this week?
7: A couple of things. We've got a California appellate court case dealing with people getting divorced, and you can't imagine how this works, but you want to make sure that you do things when you get divorced because you could die during the divorce.
6: Oh, yeah, we've seen that happen in time.
7: And that's really what happened here. They had a revocable trust, and she tried to revoke the trust while they were going through the divorce, and then she died during the divorce. So is it good that she revoked the trust or not, and did she revoke the trust prior to the divorce? So we'll talk about that, and then we'll talk about some things you should always think about when you're doing your planning for just regular planning, never mind divorce. Then we head over to Texas, and Susan, this is a case that I could not resist taking because it deals with the same saying that we talk about over and over, and that is never give away your real estate. In this case, she gave away her real estate to her in-laws. And then, of course, divorce came. This is never good, right? We'll explain the whole fact pattern. But, folks, the whole point here is, well, you know, why are we giving away property? Never mind that. Why are we giving it up a generation? There's just this case is just fraught with problems. But we've got solutions, right? And, again, folks, planning in advance is always good. But sometimes things happen and you either haven't planned and you might be heading into like a nursing home. So there's last minute Medicaid eligibility guide that we're giving away this month. And it helps us for people that either maybe have planned and put some stuff in trusts, but inevitably there's always going to be a portion of assets that are not in trust. 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

0: And you can always go to Cushing Dolan PC at our Instagram page. Where are we going? California.
1: Divorce.
0: Yeah, let's talk about this. So Gary and Linda, they're married in 1971. And they create a revocable joint trust. Now, this is a community property state in California. Mm-hmm. Not sure it makes that big of a difference here. Community property state, and they create this revocable trust in 2002.
1: Okay.
0: Both of them are trustees, which is normal. And they each have the individual power to revoke the trust by delivering a written notice to the other trustee.
1: Okay.
0: Well, seems fine. Those are all good things so far. Of course, 2019 comes along and Linda files for dissolution of the marriage. Well, she also, when that happens, you get this automatic transfer restriction order. Automatically applies. You cannot transfer any property once you file for divorce without written consent of the other party.
1: Right.
0: That makes sense. We've got to gather the assets and find out.
1: Can't be hiding things.
0: Who's going to do what? So Linda decided to give written notice to Gary to revoke the trust. Okay. Gary acknowledges receipt of the notice. However, the notice is never filed with any court. So Gary's attorney objects to the validity of the revocation because it was not filed with the court. Linda's attorney said, well, you can do this because it doesn't have to be filed with the court. It just said that you had to give notice to the other side. So there should be no problem here.
1: Mm-hmm.
0: And Gary ended up not challenging the revocation. Okay, sounds like it's revoked. Linda dies in 2024.
1: Mm-hmm.
0: Not helpful because she's not done being divorced.
1: Oh, they're still in the midst of it.
0: And so the marital dissolution is dismissed.
1: Mm-hmm.
0: Gary then decides to file for a petition to claim that the revocation was in fact invalid. And now he's the sole trustee and probably in control of all the assets in the trust, not half. So Linda's daughter, Julie, who was the trustee of Linda's trust, the successor trustee in Linda's trust, objected. And the probate court denied Gary's petition.
1: Mm-hmm.
0: Good.
1: Yep.
0: Gary's interest in the trust, the court said, was not affected by the revocation, and Linda did comply with the trust requirements for the revocation, and she never transferred any assets to violate the ATRO order. Okay, so far so good. Gary appeals, and the appellate court affirmed, basically saying that, too bad, Gary, she didn't transfer anything, and she didn't transfer any assets, didn't dispose of any assets, she just revoked the trust. And she did it right.
1: And he didn't contest it when she initially did it.
0: Yeah. So I think they got the answer right.
1: Yeah.
0: But there's so much to learn here.
1: If you're going to revoke a trust, don't you have to take everything out?
0: No.
1: No?
0: No.
1: No?
0: No, you don't have to right away in case, plus you can't because there's a transfer restriction order. So it just sits there and waits until.
1: And then it would be dissolved after.
0: Then it would be, distributed out accordingly. As if it doesn't, where it goes upon termination, right? Just because it's terminated, it is always time for it to come out.
1: Right.
0: But there's language that says, upon termination, where it goes. So here, the revocable trust planning, by the way, was good, right? I mean, at the end of the day, they were both in charge. They were a married couple. They kept control of their assets. It would have avoided probate. It would have provided them bloodline plan for their, for their children. It reduced estate taxes. Could have provided divorce protection for their kids. I mean, it did what it was supposed to do.
1: Sure.
0: And so we're not knocking that. It's just that here, why is it so important during the divorce, right, to do things? So by revoking the trust, whether it's in the community property or state or not, it appears that half of those assets now don't belong to the spouse.
1: Mm-hmm.
0: Now, I'm not sure if she was ever able to prepare a new will directing where those assets actually go, but it is something to consider when you're going through a divorce.
1: Because you can change that through your will, right?
0: Right.
1: Yeah.
0: So otherwise, since she, she died while still married, the spouse may have had some spousal rights.
1: Mm-hmm.
0: So I'm glad she was able to, change or at least revoke the trust. The other thing you might want to think about is why not change all the designated beneficiaries on your IRA, on your life insurance, right? You don't require a spousal consent on those. You can leave those to anybody you want. Mm-hmm. So change those. In case you die, at least now the designated beneficiary will get

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4: Welcome back into The Legal Exchange with Todd Lutsky. I'm Susan Powers, a financial advisor with the Armstrong Advisory Group, and I'm joined by Todd Lutsky, a partner with the law firm of Cushing & Dolan with a master's in taxation. Where are we headed now, Todd?
5: We are going to Texas. Haven't been there in a long time. Interesting case. How often have we said the words, never give property away?
4: Never, ever. Always we say it.
5: So because of that, I had to bring this case up. So here it is. Elizabeth buys property in 1997 for $117,000. Elizabeth and her husband, Sean, then decide to give the property, yes, give the property, to Sean's parents. By deed, without consideration. Ruth and Robert Sean's are the parents. They do this in 2000. Elizabeth and Sean and the kids continue to live in the main house, and Sean's parents live in the in-law apartment. Okay, well, maybe it's a family thing and they're trying to help each other. Elizabeth then, over time, spends about $143,000 on the property in fix-ups and improvements.
4: Mm-hmm.
5: Okay. Robert, that's an in-law, father-in-law, dies in 2005. Well, he owns the property, so he's allowed to leave it to his wife, Ruth, which he does.
4: Yep.
5: The mother-in-law. And Ruth assures Elizabeth that her and Sean and the kids can continue to live in the property, and in fact that they would inherit the property when Ruth dies. Okay. Everything's good until Elizabeth and Sean divorce in 2017.
4: I knew that was coming. It's divorce day today.

0: Ruth then decides to revoke the will and leave everything to Sean. Shocker. Which she's allowed to do.
1: Of course she's going to.
0: Elizabeth then sues Sean and Ruth for unjust enrichment by excluding Elizabeth from inheriting the property, especially because of her monetary investments into the property. Then she files a Liz pendants. That just means that there's litigation pending on this particular property, which could cloud title. Okay.
1: Got it.
0: So it means that there's litigation involved. Well, the court ultimately decides to quiet title and say, look, the property belongs to Ruth and Sean, and denied the motion to cancel the Liz pendants. So Liz pendants is still out there. But the property belongs to Sean and
1: Ruth. His mom.
0: Yeah, which I think is the right call. That's who owns it.
1: Right.
0: Okay, so on remand, the trial court did not cancel the Liz pendants because of the unjust enrichment action. The unjust enrichment action, they said, did not affect title, and so they did cancel on remand. Excuse me, they did cancel the Liz pendants. Elizabeth then appealed, and the appellate court reversed and said, no, Liz pendants remains. Litigation remains because the unjust enrichment did cause a cloud on the title, because she now has an equitable interest in the property that could impact title, meaning her improvements that she made to that property gave her a transactional nexus to the property, allowing an equitable lien to exist. So in this case, all that mumbo jumbo aside, there's still an issue as to title on the property, even though it belongs to them, because of the improvements she's made to the property.
1: So, I need you to do some more digging on this case. I need to know why he originally transferred it to his parents. He was trying to hide it from something. There was pending litigation, something. I need juicy details here. The people need to know.
0: Yeah, why did Elizabeth
1: That's karma coming back. Maybe, you know,
0: away. Anyways,
1: yeah.
0: So, bottom line is that this is not so much about whether or not the litigation can continue, which it can, on this property. The issue is, why'd you give it away? And folks, this is some things that I don't want you to do. And then there's some things I want you to do, which is get this guide, because you could be faced with going into a nursing home last minute and being told to write a big check because you're not eligible for Medicaid. When in fact, even if you haven't planned, you might be. And even if you have planned, there's going to be assets that are not protected in the trust that need to be addressed or protected. So this guide tells you how to treat a home when you're married, when you're single, how to treat rental property, how to treat vacation property, what's countable, what's non-countable, how much you can keep, how annuities work to save assets last minute. 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You can download it there, and you can always go to Cushing Dolan PC, our Instagram page, for more information. Yes, Susan.
1: So, if Sean's mother, Ruth, goes into a nursing home now, he has given her his home. Now she owns his home. She goes into a nursing home. Now that's at risk for her nursing home expenses. The home that, what a nightmare. The
0: Susan,
1: home that it's going to tax on the way down.
0: Did you read?
1: I've been sitting in this studio with you for 21 years, and my mind is going
0: right out of my mouth. Right?
1: Oh, what a nightmare.
0: This is exactly what we want to take this. Now I'm going to give it to you in the non-emotional Susan speak for
1: Where's
0: you.
1: Where's my soapbox?
0: She's all upset about this, and so I agree. Susan, 100%. I start off by saying, what are the tips and lessons we can learn? Why give property away, right? You lose all control over that property. Never. You know, so Elizabeth and Sean now don't have any control. They can't live there. They didn't even retain a life estate. So in this case, the court got it right.
1: Right.
0: The parents are the owners of the property, and they can change their estate plan any way they want. Elizabeth could have been

0: so that if she died owning the house and Sean has siblings, guess what?
1: That's right.
0: You're now owning your house with your siblings when it's your house. Yeah. Should be your house.
1: This is just so fraught
0: nightmare.
1: With problems. And so why would you do all this? I don't know. Folks, even if you wanted your your parents to have an interest in the house and you wanted to have them in case you died, mm-hmm. you don't need to give it to them.
0: Right.
1: You could put it in a trust for you and your family, but say in the event you die and your parents are still alive, then you could have language in the trust that says, hold that property in trust for the benefit of my parents.
0: Right.
1: Now they don't own it, but they can live
0: there.
1: Yeah,
0: and then it comes back.
1: And then there's no nursing home risk. There's no inclusion in their estate for estate tax purposes. Mm-hmm. There's none of that problems. Folks, call and get this guide if you're going into the nursing home last minute. Don't give your property away, but get the guide. 866-848-5699 or LegalExchangeShow.com. 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Some are countable. 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
2: 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One day, you're living in your own home. The next, you can't return home after rehab. Now, you're faced with a nursing home bill of more than $14,000 a month and wondering how you're gonna pay for it. These situations can occur without warning, but Cushing & Dolan can help. 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

0: the segment where Todd will answer your questions about anything and everything that's included in the estate planning process. Once again, here's Todd Lutsky and Susan Powers.
1: Welcome back. Todd, I have a few questions from listeners. First question comes from Dave in Rentham, Mass. And Dave writes, I've been living with my mother since 2022, taking care of her. She will likely be going into a nursing home before the end of this year, as I'm finding it difficult to continue to provide the level of care that she needs. She doesn't have any money, and I've been using my own savings for the past 3 years to pay for her care while I work.
2: Oh boy.
1: I don't think an attorney would find her competent when it comes to making legal or financial decisions, but I am her power of attorney. What can I do to protect the house at this point? If we're forced to sell it to pay for her nursing home care, I won't have anywhere to live.
2: So he's going to be fortunate in this case. First of all, he's obviously done the right thing, Dave. You've done what you needed to do.
1: He's a good boy.
2: Keep your mom at home, and certainly that's important. And that's exactly why the statute that I'm about to quote you is in place. So while she has no money but does have a home, her primary residence, you have a couple of options here. I probably would just do the one option, but in this case, the house would be considered, I'm assuming the house is worth less than, let's say, $1 million.
1: Sure.
2: And even if it's not, in this case, because of the statute, the value of the home doesn't matter. The statute I'm referring to is called the caretaker child exception. This caretaker child exception is if you live in the house for 2 years, which sounds like he has been, because he's living there and providing care.
1: Yeah, he's been there since 22.
2: You live in the house for 2 years, and here's the and part, and you provided nursing home level care for 2 years before she went into the nursing home.
1: Yep, check.
2: So nursing home level care would just be feeding, toileting, bathing, dressing, transferring, you know, things like that. Two of those.
1: Right.
2: Only two.
1: Mm-hmm.
2: So if you've been doing that for 2 years and living there, then this house can be transferred to you right now.
1: To Dave, the son.
2: To Dave. Dave, you will not have to sell the house. It can become your house, David. And there is no five-year waiting period or look-back period or penalty of any kind for doing that.
1: Nice.
2: Because you met this caretaker child exception. And then, sounds like she has no other money, she will be immediately eligible for Medicaid, and the nursing home will be paid for. So you're not going to be out of pocket, and you're going to have the house.
1: Okay.
2: And there's going to be no lien.
1: Would there be anything last minute that he could do if he hadn't been living there? Just single mom, no money, with a house to get her qualified?
2: Yes, the house would still be considered non-countable as long as it's less than $1 million. But the difference is they would put a lien on it.
1: Okay.
2: So you could still get on Medicaid, but there'll be a lien.
1: But she'd still get in and...
2: In this case, no lien.
1: Yeah, that's nice.
2: One last comment, though, David. I wouldn't just transfer the house to you. I would transfer the house to you... But mom should retain a life estate.
1: Why?
2: Which is the right to live there in the event she ever gets better and comes home, number one.
1: Mm-hmm.
2: But more importantly than that, by having that life estate, when she dies, it will be included in her gross estate, not her probate estate. So it won't be subject to estate recovery for Medicaid, but it will give you a full step up in basis on the property on the date of death, David. Therefore, if you ever sell the property, you will either have zero or much reduced capital gain.
1: Perfect.
2: And therefore less capital gains tax to pay. So don't just transfer it. Reserve that life estate. Get that step up
1: chat
2: in basis.
1: Chat with someone first.
2: Taxes always sneak their little head into every decision we make. And folks, sometimes there's decisions we make that we don't like, and that is where we have to go to a nursing home. And if we find ourselves heading into one, please get this guide, Last Minute Eligibility. This was one right here. How did we know the house was non-countable? Is the house non-countable when you're married? And how is it treated differently if you're single? What about a rental property? Can you save that last minute? Is it countable? Lienable? What about money? If I've got more money than the amount I'm allowed to keep, can I buy an

0: I didn't see anything in this fact pattern or question that leads me to believe that you're in bad health or super old or or anything.
1: Yeah.
0: So I would say, depending on your situation, why not just put it in? People always ask me, can't I add to these trusts after they're set up? And I say, yeah, you can add to the trust anytime you want. In fact, I met a client the other day who said, I got like $1.5 million in real estate. I'm okay putting that in, but I'm not comfortable yet putting my money in.
1: Yeah.
0: I said, that's fine. $1.5 million, that's worth protecting. Let's get it in.
1: Mm-hmm.
0: Get your estate plan in order. Can I add some money, you know, maybe next year when I feel more comfortable with the trust? Absolutely you can. What's the downside? Same thing here. What's the downside? It's not really a downside. The downside is that there'll be a new 5-year waiting period, but only for the new addition.
1: Just that money.
0: Right. So in my case that I was telling you about, let's say they put it in and they waited 5 years.
1: Mm-hmm.
0: And then they said, we're going to put $500,000 in now.
1: Yep.
0: Okay. The other assets you put in 5 years ago, those are safe.
1: Yep.
0: Adding to it doesn't impact those.
1: Doesn't restart that look back period.
0: Right. It just creates a new one for this.
1: So what would happen, Todd, if in this case, John, if he's putting that, you know, the $500,000 in now, what happens if, you know, 3 or 4 years down the road, one of them does go into a nursing home?
0: I mean, again, it's all facts and circumstances. I would look and say, do you have a lot of money outside the trust? Is there money sitting in your IRA maybe?
1: Mm-hmm.
0: You know, maybe I only need to private pay 2 more years to protect $500,000 more. Well, maybe I spend $200,000 to protect $500,000.
1: Right.
0: Might be an okay idea.
1: Yeah.
0: So there'll be options, let's put it that way, as to whether we undo what you did and go forward as last-minute planning entirely, or whether we say, oh, no, I got enough money to private pay, or maybe the person's in bad health. I don't know. 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
1: 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We'll be back with more after this quick break on The Legal Exchange with Todd Lutsky.
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2: Welcome back into The Legal Exchange with Todd Lutsky. I'm Susan Paris, a financial advisor with the Armstrong Advisory Group. And I'm joined by Todd Lutsky, a partner with the law firm of Cushing & Dolan with a master's in taxation. So, Todd, your guide this month is all about last-minute Medicaid eligibility, and you go through an example of a married couple, and you kind of have their list of assets. And the list of assets is extensive, and they have $2.5 million in assets in this scenario, right?
3: Yeah.
2: So I want to go through the different kind of assets they have and the different steps you take to position them to make them eligible for Medicaid.
3: Right.
2: So let's start with real estate. What do you do with their real estate?
3: Are we talking, and I think we probably need to break.
2: Their primary residence. Yeah,
3: so
2: sorry.
3: There's different kinds of real estate. So let's talk about the primary residence. So the primary residence, and by the way, this is a married couple, so let's be clear.
2: Yeah.
3: So a married couple, they have a home. Is the home by itself a countable asset? Because remember, just so you understand, if you're married, you're not allowed to have more than about, just call it about $150,000. It's a little more than that now. About $150,000 of money.
2: Yep.
3: And the sixth spouse is allowed to have $2,000. Mm-hmm. So these are limits, right? You're saying, well, geez, Todd, you got a house worth, you know, $1 million. I don't even know what's the house worth in this case.
2: The house is worth $1.2
3: million. A $1.2 million home. So, geez, Todd, that's way over $150,000.
2: Mm-hmm.
3: Yeah, but it's a different kind of asset, and that's my point in understanding and getting this guide for you. This is the home special. The home, there's a regulation that says in Massachusetts, if it's located in Massachusetts and the spouse is living there as their primary residence.
2: The sixth spouse?
3: No.
2: Or the healthy spouse.
3: The healthy spouse
2: mm-hmm.
3: is living there. The sixth spouse has moved into the nursing home.
2: Yep.
3: So if located in Massachusetts and the spouse is living there as their primary residence, then this house is non-countable. There's very few non-countable assets. This is one of them.
2: Mm-hmm.
3: Outright, hard stop, non-countable. Doesn't matter how much it's worth.
2: Yep.
3: And not only is it non-countable, it's non-lienable.
2: So different than the single mom.
3: Right.
2: In our last case.
3: Different. Non-lienable. And the next thing you're going to think about is, okay, so this isn't going to prevent the sixth spouse from becoming eligible for Medicaid.
2: Mm-hmm.
3: Correct. Well, what else would I do with it? Well, it's probably owned jointly.
2: Yes.
3: Most people own their homes mm-hmm. as a married couple jointly. I don't want to leave it that way.
2: Right.
3: I want the sixth spouse to transfer

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1: So we're trying to shrink that bucket of money that's over the asset limit for the healthy spouse. Is there anything else you can use your liquid assets for?
0: So, yes. I mean, one of the things, if we're done with the house anyway, you know, you're kind of thinking about, and there are other kinds of real estate that we can talk about too, but let's talk about some money. Remember, give or take $150,000 and $2,000. Mm-hmm. This is what the healthy spouse and the sick spouse are allowed to keep. Well, if we've got more than that, what do we do? Well, one thing you can do is spend down. Now, I'm going to comment on the spend down a little bit, because when there's a healthy spouse, I don't want to spend too much, because the healthy spouse can keep all the money, and we'll show you how. So with healthy spouse situation, these spend down ideas are less important.
1: Okay.
0: Because, again, I want the money as much as possible to be available for the healthy,
1: spouse
0: to live her life.
1: Mm-hmm.
0: However, if you're single, spend down makes sense. Like on what? And that's this next example. Well, maybe at this point I would prepay my funeral.
1: Sure.
0: Right? Again, if I'm married, I'm probably not going to do this. But if I'm single, yeah, I don't want my kids to have to pay for the funeral.
1: Mm-hmm.
0: And by the way, this prepaying, you go into a funeral home, or your children do, and they get what is called a funeral contract.
1: Okay.
0: It's an irrevocable contract, and it basically lays out all the things you want: the casket, the flowers, the, you know, after the reception, everything you want. It gets a price at the bottom.
1: Mm-hmm.
0: Write a check to the funeral home. Again, not a transfer, not a disqualifying transfer, but a payment for services to be rendered.
1: Yep.
0: So therefore, not a disqualifying transfer and a valid way of spending down the money. Otherwise, there's not a lot of ways other than paying down debt and paying this funeral contract. There's not a ton of ways to spend money. Otherwise, it looks like a gift.
1: And what do you do with everything that's left? The anything that's liquid left if we're not able to spend down even more so?
0: So if you get, let's say you have like $500,000 left, you know, what are you going to do? And again, even with a married couple.
1: Yeah.
0: And it can work for a single person too. But with a married couple, you probably would direct your attention to an annuity. Now, you've heard of pooled trust, but pooled trusts don't really get utilized when you have a married couple situation.
1: Mm-hmm.
0: Again, we want the money for the married, for the healthy spouse. So in this case, you would transfer all the excess money to the healthy spouse. Again, transfers between spouses are permissible.
1: Yeah.
0: So we transfer the assets to the healthy spouse, and then the healthy spouse needs to convert those assets from an asset to an income stream.
1: Mm-hmm.
0: And therein lies this purchase of a Medicaid annuity. These are
1: very special.
0: Special annuities. They got to be term certain, irrevocable, non-assignable, you know, and you got to create them when you're going in the nursing home. And it just basically says that the person who bought the annuity, the healthy spouse, is going to get all the money back because it's through an insurance company.
1: Mm-hmm.
0: And they're going to get it back incrementally over, say, 5 years.
1: Okay.
0: Not to exceed their life expectancy is the term. 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
0: Thank you, Susan. Always a pleasure.
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3: 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And today we're talking about techniques that can help protect your assets from long-term care expenses last minute. Todd, what happens to your home when a spouse enters a nursing home and no planning has been done? And is it different for single individuals?
4: Yeah, so very good question, and the answer is yes, it is different. So let's talk about the spouse first. 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Make sure you put it 100% in the name of the healthy spouse after that happens. However, for a single individual, it's a little different. 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But so what? Getting on the Medicaid at the Medicaid rate is better than paying privately.
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5: Chuck, Mike, and Tucker with you here on a Friday, and as we head into the weekend of what really has been just a quiet summer doldrums kind of week, you still get pieces like this from Yahoo Finance, because look, actually this is from Reuters originally, but Yahoo Finance picked it up, and you get sentences like this. Investors head into next week weighing familiar concerns over interest rates, inflation, and geopolitical tensions against another robust earnings season that continues to keep stocks supported. So here's the thing, like,

0: this week, I told people heading into this week, like, it's not really worth getting out of bed for. And by the way, love to toot my own horn occasionally, was right. Like, there hasn't been anything interesting that's happened this week.
1: No surprises. I mean, data came out, but no surprises. Yeah.
0: It's been a forgettable week in markets, which is fine. Like, and quite honestly, if you look at the calendar the next couple weeks, take the rest of the month off. Take the rest of the month off. I'm completely serious. Like, you look at what's coming next week. Tell me if any of this gets you excited, Mike. On Monday, New York Empire State Manufacturing Index.
1: Listen, Chuck, I'm going to have to speak about it for a combined, like, 10 hours. So, yes, I am very excited about it.
0: You can't do that, Michael, because then when something important actually happens, nothing can be important if everything's important.
1: Yeah,
0: I don't care about
1: Empire State.
0: I tell people the truth.
1: I'll find something else to talk
0: the
1: about.
0: The NAHB Housing Market Index, forget about it, okay? Building permits and housing starts.
2: What about retail sales this morning?
0: Even that, forgettable. Like, we'll get to it. It wasn't good data, but it also doesn't matter, is the point that I'll make. Hmm. And should we discuss retail sales?
3: Yeah.
0: Okay, retail sales were bad. It was, again, just not a good month for retail sales for July. We saw the headline number come in down 0.6% versus consensus estimates of 0.1% to 0.3% growth. Ex-autos down 0.3% compared to consensus estimate of 0.2% growth. Ex-gas and ex-autos down 2%. Compared to expectations of 0.3% growth. So a bad retail sales number.
1: No matter which way you cut it.
0: Here's why I say it doesn't matter. Mm. Michael, what's happening to the 10-year Treasury today?
1: Don't know. Haven't looked.
0: No, you should. You should.
1: Is it blowing out?
0: No, not blowing out, but I want you to take a look at it.
1: Okay.
0: Not going to do your homework for you.
1: At 4.662. It's up slightly.
0: It's up slightly. Mike, does the 10-year Treasury normally move up when retail sales have a bad miss?
1: No. Generally, we are a consumer-focused economy, and investors take a bad retail sales number as concern about the consumer.
0: So, again, it didn't matter. That's the point I'm making, is the market is, whether you're talking about, like, the actual data that's coming through, which, again, most of this stuff just doesn't matter next week, like, is anyone going to get all excited about FOMC minutes?
1: Yes.
0: No.
1: There's been some drama. I mean, we've been talking about how it's, you know, keeping up with the what was the didn't we come up with a reality show name for the new Federal Reserve?
0: Keeping up with the Bernankes? No. Keeping up with the chairman?
1: Yeah, I don't remember what we came up with. But yeah, there's been some fireworks, so maybe get something exciting there, but probably not.
0: You know, like, and again, like, that is the most exciting piece of data next week.
1: Fair.
0: There's just nothing. On the earnings side next week, we do get a couple companies that are, like, kind of interesting. You got Home Depot, who's going to be reporting. You got Lowe's, TJX. So you're going to get some retail color. Walmart will tell us what's going on. But, again, not much usually happens in August once you get past, like, the first couple weeks. And I checked the date today. It's August 14th.
1: So, Chuck, I have a question then.
0: Yes.
1: Interest rates aren't moving down on a weaker-than-anticipated retail sales report, as you mentioned, when economists and investors get worried about the consumer. They tend to get worried about the economy as a whole because, traditionally, we are an economy that relies heavily on consumer spending to juice it over time. Why not this time?
0: Because the economy's fine. Like, I know no one wants to hear that because everyone wants to always, like, the smart thing is to be like, or the way to sound smart is to be like, well, I'm so concerned about this and about that. Guys, here's the deal. Inflation's high, consumers are stressed, and it still doesn't matter to the economy.
1: I was going to say that this moment, unlike most others since at least I've been doing this program, the economy is not being defined by the consumer in the same way.
0: No.
1: It's being defined by capital expenditures on behalf of giant corporations, which is really new.
0: It's something where, well, that plus, again, the deficits that you have on the federal side. How do you have a recession if you're running 6% federal deficits in, like, a good economy?

0: a little bit. What might have been a bad signal in the past, I'm not sure would give you the same signal in this economy.
1: Yeah, and look, the underlying data on consumers is that incomes at the lower end of the wage spectrum are now moving up in line with other workers.
0: See you later, K-shaped economy.
1: Right, we're no longer K-shaped. Now we're like, well, if everyone, now we're like an M-dash shaped economy.
0: A what?
1: An M-dash, the long dash that everyone identifies with AI, even though it's actually one of the best writing tools that you can use as someone who enjoys good grammar.
0: Mm.
1: You know, it's one of my biggest regrets about AI is that it takes useful and unique pieces of grammar and has commoditized and ruined them.
0: Mm. Yeah, it's one of the easiest ways to detect AI writing is...
1: What's the problem? Like, I love using dashes. Like it's something that I've enjoyed for a while. You can go back and look at my writing from 10 years ago, and it was just, you know, they were proliferating pieces. They were everywhere, and probably too much to a certain extent. But you know that, and you know what punctuation mark is very underappreciated and underutilized?
0: The upside down exclamation point.
1: Nope. The semicolon. I think that the semicolon is kind of like the fullback in football,
0: right?
1: Where it's fallen out of style, but still, if you use it appropriately,
2: well, no one knows how to use it.
1: It opens up all kinds of possibilities,
0: the fullback
1: just like
0: or
1: a
0: semicolon?
1: Good fullback. Both of them. No one knows how to use a fullback. Everyone like wants, oh no, it can be another pass catcher. No, like you use that fullback to open up possibilities for the rest of the words on your team.
2: Mm. Semicolon's like kind of a period, but it's not, and it might be
1: a comma. Well, it's not a colon. It's half a colon. That's exactly right. It's the top half. It's kind of like a centaur for punctuation.
2: Yeah, I've never
1: known. The top half is a colon. The bottom is a comma.
0: Right.
2: I'm just going to use it all the time,
0: though.
1: So. In conclusion, retail sales this month don't really matter. Let's take a quick break. When we return, let's talk a little bit about what we're seeing in the bond market in a little bit more detail.
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5: Jason Bloomberg here. Costliest U.S. bond sale since 2001 is investor warning to Bessent. So here's the deal. Yesterday, there was a $25 billion sale of 30-year U.S. bonds. They priced at an interest rate of 5.216%, which is the highest interest rate on them since 2001. And basically, it's saying, okay, like, this is, you know, causing, you know, it's what we're seeing now because yields have gone up. It's influencing government borrowing costs, and it's taking up more space on the budget, which then in turn, because we're not raising taxes and we're not cutting spending, makes the deficit bigger as borrowing costs go up. So you get kind of this cycle that can happen sometimes in certain countries. Hasn't really happened in the United States. And remember that ultimately, long-term bonds are determined basically by what investors think the path of short-term rates are going to be during that time. You can do a process called bootstrapping, ooh, where you basically go out and, you know, figure out, okay, what is each year's interest rate that's priced into the market going out for 30 years, and that's how you eventually get to what the 30-year yield is. So it is clear that the Trump administration and every administration before it, they pay attention to what bond yields are, like everyone in government does, because it's something that does matter to a certain extent. It hasn't mattered as much in the United States because we are the world's reserve currency with the dollar. And so as that, there's basically been an unlimited appetite for U.S. debt since, you know, World War II, pretty much. But it is something where, you know, we've talked about it. Hey, at some point, maybe this becomes a problem that actually starts to matter in different terms to the United States. But right now, it's more of a nuisance than any meaningful problem that has really developed.
6: Chuck, a few times in the last several years, rises in interest rates have been, or increases in interest rates have been put on the doorstep of, or blamed on, you know, giant deficits, and finally, sure, the deficit hawks coming into the bond market. And we have seen an uptick in interest rates again this time here. Since June, we've seen rates shoot up from 4.4 to where we are now. Since the beginning of the year, it's been more severe. It's not that nobody's talking about deficits, but I don't think I'm ready to jump to the idea that, oh yeah, interest rates are heading up right now.

was goods inflation beginning to cool off. The headline reports that we saw this morning for January were slightly higher than expectations, but I would say

0: up. Actually, you can make a case. We've done a couple things on the Social Security and Medicare side that have made things worse in the last 2 to 3 years.
1: Yep.
0: Number two, you've got to rein in defense spending. Do we get a sense that's happening?
1: Quite the opposite.
0: No, we don't.
1: Yeah, by the way, that Social Security piece, one of those actions was by Biden. One of them was under Trump.
0: Yep, it's again like this. It's not like in either or situation. It's like just how it is now.
1: We claim to have all these big disagreements, but we seem to do the same exact thing regardless of who is in power.
0: Next one, higher taxes. We going to do that?
1: Certainly not, from what I've seen.
0: No. Instead, what we did, we did the whole Doge, Dog, and Pony show that ended up cutting basically nothing from the federal budget. And we're stuck now with these 6% deficits because we're not going to address the actual drivers, which are Social Security, Medicare, defense spending, and the lack of additional tax revenue, because we keep cutting taxes instead.
1: Mm.
0: And so if we're not going to be serious about either side of the ledger, then it's not even worth the conversation, quite honestly.
1: Yeah, it's not.
0: You know, like it's
1: well, just... actually, that's not true. It is worthy of the conversation, because if we continue to just let our elected officials do nothing about this, then to your point, someday it's probably going to blow up in our faces. I have no idea when that will be, but it probably will. Maybe not during my lifetime, but I don't really want to do that to my children.
0: Well, the good news is that the new class of incoming senators who are elected this fall, they will be the first members of Congress or the executive branch that are guaranteed to have to deal with the Social Security problem.
1: Yeah.
0: So, good luck in those races. It's on you.
1: Guaranteed doesn't even come up in debates.
0: No, when's the last time anyone talked about Social Security? This is the thing. Like, no one even...
1: Certainly didn't come up in primaries.
0: Here's what's going to happen.
1: Probably not going to come up in the regular election.
0: We're going to get to December of 2031, and all the pieces are going to start being published next year's when Social Security runs out of money. Okay, got it. We're going to do that whole thing through the spring, and then, like, July 5th, right after 4th of July in 2032, it's going to be like, oh, no, we've got to actually do something before, like, the Senate's August recess. And so the law that's going to end up getting passed is, well, even if Social Security runs out of money, we can pay for it.
1: Of course it is. Kick the can down the road further.
0: This is where we are going on this. Tucker, you can put that on the sticky note wall. Let's take a quick break. When we come back, we got Wall Street Watch.
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4: As a busy mom to four kids, my to-do

0: quality of life. Mm. And so, you know, first things first, right? I mean, you're heading to retirement. Did you do enough saving to be able to afford to live in the same place you did, with or without that mortgage, with where property taxes and insurance costs have been going? So that's probably number one. But the one that people kind of start to forget about is the quality of life. And so how close am I to family? How close am I to health care? And am I going to be safe in this house 20 years from now from a health care perspective?
1: It seems like for most people, they're going to have different priorities as far as which of those come first. So it very much is not here's what you do, but more here are the things you need to consider and then get to your own conclusion.
0: Yeah, but I think it's important that people think long term on this, right? You do not want to make this decision twice. And so very often we do see that happen. Hey, I'm moving here because of taxes, and I didn't think about the other qualitative lifestyle pieces about that move.
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3: Markets trading slightly lower, following weaker than expected retail sales for the month of July, where sales pulled back 0.6%, the most since May of 2025, as consumers pulled back on purchases at online stores and auto dealers. Right now, the Dow is down about a tenth of a percent or 68 points lower. S&P 500 also down a tenth of a percent or 8 points lower. NASDAQ down a quarter of a percent or 69 points lower. Russell 2000 up about a third of a percent. 10-year Treasury yield up 2 basis points at 4.67%. And oil up about a third of a percent, trading at $81 a barrel. 2 years after its IPO, social media platform Reddit is officially joining the S&P 500, replacing Avalon Bay Communities on August 18th. Reddit jumping nearly 14% on that news. Meanwhile, Applied Materials posted higher quarterly net income and increased revenue. However, the sales within its key semiconductor systems division only narrowly beat expectations, seemingly disappointing investors as shares are now down about 5%. Elsewhere, Workday down 5% after its 18% rally yesterday on the heels of a

5% year-over-year inflation. Mm-hmm. And you know, key cooling off occurring in goods inflation specifically. We're starting to see some stuff in services, but by and large, what we were seeing was goods inflation beginning to cool off. The headline reports that we saw this morning for January, but would see

0: with a good economy, and we'll see, you know, exactly what is on the table next week.
1: I'll make the point that if you do not go and sanction foreign countries that buy Iranian oil, then the, quote, unprecedented economic isolation plan that you have is not an unprecedented economic isolation plan. It's fundamentally unserious unless you go after those.
0: Yeah, because the oil is the only thing that matters to the Iranian economy.
1: Correct.
0: Yeah.
1: What are you going to do?
0: How big tech earnings are inflated by other tech companies. So, if you are a company called Amazon, you might have bought a stake in another company called Anthropic.
1: Mm.
0: And what that means is that based on being able to mark that investment to market when you have, you know, different fundraising rounds and things like that, it can show up in your earnings as part of your profit, even though it's not really money that you earned from your core business. It's rather just an investment that you have that has gone up in value while you continue to hold it.
1: Yeah, so a lot's been written about, you know, this most recent quarterly earnings and some of, if not the single best earnings that we've ever seen in the S&P 500. I don't think you necessarily need an asterisk next to that, but I do acknowledge here that, yeah, some big chunk of this is the markup of privately held investments that may or may not end up being worth what they are being valued at today. And another huge chunk is a whole bunch of new assets that these companies are building or acquiring that will need to eventually be written down with depreciation that we're all somewhat unclear on just how much depreciation there will be under what time period.
0: Yeah.
1: Is that an appropriate summary, I guess, of the state of tech earnings in the U.S. right now?
0: I think so. It's not to say that these aren't, like, this Wall Street Journal piece makes it seem like these aren't real earnings, and they are. It's just they're a different type of earnings than you typically see from a tech company, and they're not necessarily repeatable because they're not actually related to the company's own performance in its core areas.
1: Mm.
0: But it doesn't mean that it's not there. I think the points that are raised here is, look, there is no set standard for valuation on these privately held investments. And so it is something that is subject to, you know, change, especially like if these companies end up, like if Anthropic goes public or things like that, you know, that can, you know, impact things. So, yeah, it's something worth watching, but it's also, like, it is real, even if it's just in a different format, and it doesn't mean that something bad is inherently coming in the future because of that. It means it might if the value of those things go down, but if the value continues to go up, then that's fine, too.
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1: Chuck, I want to go back to this, the one-time gains and the story of big tech companies and their earnings for a moment here, because I found that last statement that I made to be rather dissatisfying. Like, might be a problem, might not. What you can say about giant tech companies today is that they have inexorably tied themselves together. Right? And I don't know if that's in an unprecedented fashion, but you think about all the stories we've covered recently about how NVIDIA is going to invest in XYZ company in exchange for them buying their chips, and Alphabet owns all of these privately held companies. NVIDIA wants to create asset-backed securities on I guess, semiconductors that are running AI models.

0: this happens plenty of times during, you know, wild market periods of time. But these companies, much like other, and I guess I go back to the banks because that's the major crisis that I've lived through, but these companies have all tied themselves together in these sometimes tough to understand ways for the average investor. And they are right now benefiting from each other's successes.
1: Sure.
0: And should there be some dramatic failures in the future, which, let's be honest, if there aren't, this would be the first period of, you know, technological boom that doesn't result in a bunch of failures.
1: Yeah.
0: Then they're going to bear the weight of that too. It comes with both the good and the bad when you tie your financial successes to other companies and their growth plans.
1: Yeah. Maybe it's just like it's Friday and like I just want the weekend to start, but I just can't get that excited about like, oh, this bad thing might happen in the future. Like,
0: yeah, I'm with you. I'm
1: tired of doing that.
0: Yeah. I don't want to, you know, create these doom scenarios. That might happen. I think everybody's mostly eyes wide open to it.
1: No one's going to be surprised at this point if something at some point goes badly with the AI rollout.
0: Yeah.
1: Like, oh, who could have seen that coming? Like, we've talked about it ad nauseum at this point. I can't do an hour of AI. Mm. Like, it's just like there's nothing new that's happening. Oh, we built more data centers. Great. Are they being used? Yes. Okay. Like, I don't know. When it becomes a problem, it'll become a problem. But I'm just not sure if there's any more, like, meat there right now other than just people being upset about data centers. I do think there's something interesting. I was reading a piece from Dave Nadig yesterday. He's a big, ETF structure guy. Like, he knows more about how ETFs are actually built, like the underpinnings and the plumbing of them, than anyone I've met. And he went to this investor retreat over the, I think it was last weekend or maybe last week, and it's at like this camp in upstate New York or something, so it's, you know, all like disconnected, blah, blah, blah. And I forget who it was, but some, you know, big hedge fund manager got up and started a speech and goes, I want you all to know that, like, I wrote this myself, it's not AI, and everybody cheered. And he made the point, he's like, isn't it really interesting that, you know, in our businesses, everyone's, like, focused on, like, AI-related growth, and, you know, everyone's talking about data centers this, and everyone, you know, oh, ChatGPT's that, and Claude's this. But then, whenever you hear someone say, hey, this is, like, my work and not AI, everyone gets really happy. Because everyone freaking hates AI. Like, you hear someone say, like, I wrote this myself, and immediately you go, oh, now I'm interested. Because, like, we don't like it. And I don't know why we don't like it, but we don't. And that's really interesting that you have such a popular technology, just like social media, that everyone hates.
0: Yeah.
1: Like, what's the last, like, mass adoption technology that people actually liked? Where they're, like, not just, like, using it because they have to, but, like, hey, I love this. Like, this is great. It's probably indoor plumbing.
2: I like that.
1: Right? Love that.
2: Big fan.
0: I'll give this a little bit of thought.
1: And you know, the dishwasher, probably right up there
2: personal
1: as well, and linked.
2: A personal computer?
1: Personal computer, yep. I'll put that up there.
0: No, we ended up hating that.
1: Do we? Why do we hate computers?
2: I mean, how can you say you hate that, Mike?
1: Who hates their computer?
0: I guess I hate the email that comes on the computer.
1: Right, like that's not the computer.
2: That's email.
1: Yeah, that's the internet. That's a separate invention. Yeah.
2: Tell that to my Minesweeper.
0: Yeah.
1: Exactly. Thank you, Tucker. I appreciate you, MS-DOS. Or
2: Solitaire.
1: You know?
0: That's what you're doing back there?
2: No,
0: three computer screens.
2: What do you think I'm doing here? Yeah, I got Minesweeper in this computer.
0: He always seems so distracted back there.
2: And then
0: behind the desk.
2: I get snooed over here. Yeah. You know?
0: Yeah.
2: That's what we're doing back here.
1: Yeah, that's why occasionally we got to go to break when Tucker's down to the last mine.
0: Constant games of hearts going on behind the computer. Oh, yay.
1: Is Solitaire the one where when you win the cards?
2: Yeah, they like celebrate and go on the screen.
1: That was always a great moment.
0: Question. Okay, yeah, let's go.
1: That was good. Let's take a quick break. When we come back, let's talk drones and how much fun Boston was this summer.
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8: Piece here in the Wall Street Journal. President Trump announces drone tariffs to bolster U.S. supply chains and counter China. I'll quote here. In a statement, the White House said the drone tariff program would protect the security of the U.S. and its defense and defense-adjacent industrial base while creating jobs. U.S. drone production needs to be expanded rapidly to ensure U.S. national and economic security. Got to tell you, I would go a step further than this and just, look, ban any Chinese drones from being imported. Like, call it a day. Like, do you want Chinese drones to be able to be imported into the United States, Michael? I don't.
9: No.
8: There's no good use case. There's no good reason. There's plenty of use cases. There's no good reason to allow that given the risk that exists.
9: I'm actually not sure I get there. I mean,
8: continue.
9: The average drone, I don't think I see as a danger. I see this as, hey, let's protect what is going to be clearly a military necessity in the future in terms of bolstering the U.S. drone capacity. But the average drone that my neighbor uses to, like, take pictures of the Charles River, like, is that a danger to us here in the United States?
8: Yes.
9: How? What's going to be done with it?
8: What do you mean what's going to be done with it?
9: Yeah, what's the danger? Spell it out for me.
8: That any of the pictures and use data from that could be going back to China.
9: How's that different from a camera that I can buy online?
8: It doesn't fly. The camera doesn't fly.
10: Yet.
8: No. I don't think you should allow Chinese-made drones in the United States.
9: Don't most of these drones' operating systems just connect to your phone?
8: I have no idea. I don't own a drone.
9: Yeah, I don't either. But I'm fairly certain that's all they do, is they just literally connect to your phone and send all
8: that doesn't make me feel good
9: onto your phone.
8: So now I've got a Chinese drone connecting into my phone. That's supposed to make me feel better?
9: Yeah. Look, I'm just kind of on this slippery slope argument that we've had several times with any Chinese-made technology, which is like, okay, it's basically any technological product that can connect to the internet then is our problem.
8: Yes.
9: Okay.
8: That's
9: not a drone problem. Like, to be clear, this is, I was just thinking, like, okay, they take them over and crash a 16-ounce drone into a building, you know, not terribly concerning to me. But if it's just, hey, any connected device that was manufactured by China is a problem, then we've got a lot of work to do.
8: Right, and look, I understand that I'm using devices as I sit here with my iPhone in my hand that are made in
0: China. Like, I get the hypocrisy there, but it's like for something like a cell phone, you're kind of limited in terms of what you can actually use that actually does the stuff you need to do. For drones, like, does anyone need a drone? Like, who's the person that needs a drone?
9: The laptop that you're working on right now, Chuck, what's the brand?
0: China.
9: Yeah.
0: I know. I get this.
9: Yeah.
0: I'm not happy about it.
9: Yeah.
0: But it's not really my choice. My point is, like, just because we've made these compromises in some places, should we just continue making them?
9: Yeah. No, I don't really think so, but I was just trying to lock in on the drone argument if it was something unique to that, and it appears not.
0: Drones, I do think, are, like, I think it's a bigger risk, like, from a national security perspective.
9: Mm.
0: Have you seen how warfare is conducted these days?
9: Yes. Yeah, obviously I have, and obviously I want a robust drone industry in the United States that's capable of manufacturing these things. So, yeah.
0: Let's talk about something happier to finish the hour.
9: Oh, God.
0: No, again, it's been a pretty happy hour, Michael.
3: Yeah,
0: like, my whole point is bad economic data doesn't matter right now.
9: Yeah.
0: So that's a pretty happy thought, I think. The FIFA World Cup giving a nice boost to the city of Boston. Obviously, you know, the whole country got a nice boost. Just in the second half of June, this is from the Boston Globe, Boston residents and visitors attending the World Cup-related events spent an estimated $83 million in the city and generated an extra $1.5 million in local tax revenue, according to preliminary data. And so I think this is great. And if you didn't have fun at the World Cup or surrounding it, I'm sorry, because it was just great. And I maintain that this might be one of the best summers we've had in recent memory. Let's take a quick break here, and when we come back, we got hour two coming up in a bit.
9: Retirement isn't just one stage of life. It changes over time, and your home should change with it. 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
8: Yeah, so very good question, and the answer is yes, it is different. 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Getting on the Medicaid at the Medicaid rate is better than paying privately.
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1: Chuck, Mike, and Tucker with you here on a Friday, and markets are completely checked out for the weekend. Everyone's in the Hamptons. Where else do traders go aside from the Hamptons?
2: Nantucket.
1: That seems a little far.
2: Yeah.
1: It's a longer helicopter ride from...
2: That's true.
1: From New York or Westchester County or...
2: Primarily just the Hamptons, then.
1: Greenwich, you know? Hamptons. Hamptons. I've never been to the Hamptons.
3: Me neither.
1: It looks nice.
3: Probably never will.
1: We should go sometime. Can we do a remote from there?
3: Who's paying?
1: There's a lot of wealthy people there.
2: Sure
1: one
2: can.
1: Of them.
2: It's going to be in February.
1: Yeah.
3: Still can't.
2: February in the Hamptons.
3: Still can't afford it.
1: It's true. It's we could do like. We could like be in someone's like first floor bathroom or something like that. It's about as far as I think we could get.
2: Yeah.
1: So in any case, not really much going on in markets today. The S&P's down 8 points. Dow's off 67. Nasdaq's off 83. Again, just not much to write home about. 10-year Treasury's moving up a few basis points. It's fine. It went down a few yesterday. So again, we're just kind of treading water here, which is fine. Like, I'm not complaining. But not every day has to be the most exciting one. What is interesting to me today, the one thing that caught my eye, is so you've got rates moving up, but you got the dollar moving down, which always piques my interest when that happens. Dollar's off 0.42% to 99.44. Gold catching a bit of a bid as a result, up 18 bucks an ounce to 44.39 after a couple days of weakness. Crude oil up 58 cents a barrel. Again, not much movement there. AAA gas prices, you've got the national average up 0.6 of a cent to 407.7. I will point out, diesel continues to move up. Diesel crack spreads are through the roof now touching 100 bucks a barrel. Diesel's at 542.6, the all-time high is 581.5. So diesel prices continuing to move up. The other thing, and I know that people listen to our show from all over the country, but if you happen to live north of Pennsylvania, you've got like a 25% chance that your home is heated by home heating oil. For the rest of you, you're like, what is that? Like, what does that mean? Here's the deal. In the Northeast, about a quarter of homes, maybe a little less than that, are heated through a process by which a truck comes to your house, puts a hose into a hole in the side of it, and fills up a big oil tank, and then you burn that tank in order to generate the heat for your heating system in the winter.
2: You burn what's in the tank.
1: What's that?
2: You burn what's in the tank, not the
1: Yeah, you don't burn the tank. No, the tank is engineered to not burn.
2: No.
1: That's why it's there. But so home heating oil, you know, heats a large number of homes in the New England region, again, about 20 to 25%, depending on the state. And the price of home heating oil trades almost in tandem with diesel. So what I got to tell you is, if the last time you filled up was like January or something, if we stay in this range and you need to fill up in the next couple months before the winter,
2: it's going to suck.
1: Potentially a rude awakening coming here. We'll see how these prices evolve. They could go down before that happens. They could go up, but just something that bears watching as we get towards the fall, which September is now 17 days away, Michael.
2: Yeah.
1: I got to tell you, September.
2: I don't need to know that.
1: September's my favorite month of the year.
2: I couldn't disagree more.
1: Really?
2: Yeah.
1: What do you dislike about September?
2: Nothing. I just.
1: You said you couldn't disagree more?
2: Summer months all the way.
1: I am a big fall guy.
2: It ranks like number
1: guy.
2: Four for me.
1: I am a big fall guy, personally.
2: Yeah.
1: You got like those cool, crisp temperatures coming in. You got football on the television. You got wings cooking. I mean, it's. It's a beautiful thing. And this is before you even get to, like, the fall holidays and stuff. I mean, like, Thanksgiving, peak holiday, in my opinion.
2: Yeah, famous September holiday.
1: I was saying fall, Michael, and we're on the path there. So, in any case, let's talk a little bit about the Los Angeles Lakers.
2: Okay.
1: Not the team on the court, because honestly, aside from Luka Doncic, I don't know anyone else on the team at this point. It's just, I don't. Here's the deal. They got sold, or they're going to be sold, pending approval from the rest of the NBA owners, for $12.5 billion a year after they were bought. And, again, like we can speculate as to the reasons for this. If you want, you can go online. There's plenty of speculation as to why this is happening. But the fact is, the team was bought for $10 billion a year ago and got sold for $12.5 billion this week. $2.5 billion profit on

0: I would say within a rounding error of overall expectations for what we would see from the headline numbers. So let's start right there. Headline inflation up 0.5% month over month. I believe expectations were for a 0.4% increase. Year over year, 6.4% year over year. So a decline from last month, but again, slightly hotter than was anticipated, I believe.
1: Yeah, I think we've been lulled into a sense in markets, not us, just collectively we, the whole country.

0: See, that's a branding issue, but I digress.
1: You sure do.
0: In any case, the thing about these teams is there's only so many that to go around. So we do get to a point, though, where eventually the pricing gets so high that what's actually happening now, again, I said private equity consortiums. It used to be one private equity firm would go in and buy the team. Now you've got like five that get together that all own pieces of it because it's even big enough that not one can own it. And so a lot of the leagues have had to change rules to allow for multiple, you know, private equity owners within a team, which wasn't, you know, how it was before. It's dramatically different from even 15 or 20 years ago where it would be, you know, either A, like this family's owned the team in this region for like 60 years, or B, you know, kind of the Bob Kraft story, hey, local, you know, season ticket holder makes it big and buys the team, and that's how it went. Those days are gone at this point.
1: Does that also bring you to the point where many private equity firms have ownership stakes in multiple different franchises in the same league?
0: Yes.
1: Is that allowed?
0: It is in some of them, not in all of them. Yeah. I don't know which ones allow it specifically. And there's like limits as to the amount of ownership you can have in any one particular team in those cases. But this is where we're heading. Mm. And
1: sounds.
0: I mean, here's conflicted. The thing. It's well, it potentially, but it's not just as you see. It's not like just small teams. The Yankees, the New York Yankees, is there? New York Yankees are what, Tucker? Probably like a top three or four sports brand worldwide. Like, I mean, basically, like Yankees, Cowboys, yeah. Lakers, Manchester
1: Dodgers.
0: United.
1: Go overseas and look for a franchise's logo. I would imagine that the Yankees logo will be the most commonly one found.
0: I'm going, like, top three or four. Like, again, you have plenty of, like, Cowboys ones. You got plenty of Lakers. You know, like, it's... But, like, top three or four sports franchise worldwide.
1: Yes.
0: They just took a $2.6 billion financing deal with Apollo. Mm-hmm. So, again, this deal, that was a combination of debt and equity. The New York Yankees are taking $2.6 billion of private equity money and private credit money. Like, that's the world that we live in now. I don't like it as a sports fan, but we're not going back. Like there are no like individuals out there who are going to have the liquidity and wherewithal to do that who actually care about it enough. You know, like for all we talk about, like Elon Musk, like there's like okay, there's like a dozen of those people, and there's tons of these teams. You know, so I don't know. It's a new era. I don't love it, but it is what it is. Let's take a quick break. When we come back, any more sports, or are we done with that? Do we want to talk about how annoying it is to watch sports?
1: Yeah, it is. Let's talk about that next.
0: Let's do that. Tucker, do we also have some trivia?
2: We do. Friday trivia.
0: Oh, boy. Can't wait. Let's take a quick break. We'll do trivia when we return.
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5: 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Time for Friday trivia here on the Financial Exchange, and the National Hurricane Center is currently tracking two storms in the Atlantic Ocean. They believe the closer storm is unlikely to become a hurricane, but the second storm has the conditions that could turn it into a strong hurricane. So our trivia question today, which hurricane was the costliest in U.S. history? Once again, which hurricane was the costliest in U.S. history? Be the sixth person today to text us at 617-362-1385 with the correct answer, along with keyword trivia, and you win a Financial Exchange Show t-shirt. Once again, the sixth correct response to text us to the number 617-362-1385 with the correct answer, along with the keyword trivia, will win that t-shirt. See complete contest rules at financialexchangeshow.com.
6: I actually just signed up for the DAV 5K myself.
7: Did you?
6: This week, yep. So last year I finished in 1928. Mm. I'm going for sub 19 this year. Mm. We're going to be cooking.
5: What place was that?
6: I finished third in my age bracket, 16th overall.
5: Oh, wow.

0: sports fan in your own hometown these days in terms of watching it. Very frustrating. Again, this comes to availability, and what people complain about is pricing, but 30 years ago, maybe it was... when did DirecTV come out? Early 90s?
1: Sure.
0: If I lived in Chicago and was a massive Red Sox fan in the 80s, I just couldn't watch the games, could I?
1: No, but that's fine.
0: Right. I guess my point would be, it is very annoying now to be a sports fan in your own home city. It's pretty, you know, dramatically better than it was in decades past if you are a sports fan living in somebody else's city.
1: Even there, it's not, though. That's the thing.
0: It's annoying and costly, but it's at least available.
1: But it's worse, though. Because even in another city, you still need, like, 8 subscriptions to get there.
0: Yeah, but at least I can actually have the availability of it.
1: So if we all just move, it'll be better.
0: No.
1: Oh.
2: I mean, did you see the NBA release yesterday, the schedule, Chuck?
1: Tucker. I looked at it, and I'm going, this is just not going to work for me.
2: Do you see every outlet that the primetime games are on? NBC, Netflix, Amazon Prime,
1: yep.
2: Peacock, like... Ugh.
1: You need $50 a month in subscriptions just to watch the NBA.
2: The Celtics opener is on Amazon Prime on a Friday night. Like, what? What are we doing?
1: No, Tucker, not on a Friday night. It's on a Friday afternoon. It's at 3 o'clock.
2: Oh, no, I'm sorry. This home opener is on Friday.
1: Okay.
2: But the opener is on local TV, I think.
1: Who schedules a 3 o'clock opening game?
2: I don't hate it. It's good for me.
1: It's true. Yeah, it's not bad for you. So, I don't know. Like, look, ultimately, they must be making more money off of this stuff they're doing it. But it's ruining the fan experience, and it's just frustrating when you get, like, all excited about a big game, and then you realize it's on Peacock, and you're like, well, I don't have a Peacock subscription, and I'm not getting one just for this game, so I guess I'm going to miss it. Like, it's...
0: Yeah, I wonder if this actually reaches a breaking point, or if they just are that powerful that they can just say, screw you.
1: Honestly, I'm very much starting to go in different directions with my sports viewing experience. Like, the stuff that's easy to watch, like, I'll give you just an example. I love the Boston Bruins. I can't watch them on TV because I'm not willing to pay for Nesson.
0: Yep.
1: I don't watch them.
0: I changed my streaming package so that I could get it.
1: I literally don't watch them on TV unless they're one of the national broadcasts.
0: Yep.
1: And, like, I'm at peace with that, but it's just how it is. Like, it's not worth it to me. Other than that, it's like, honestly, I go and I watch a lot more, like, local high school games of stuff, and, it's great. Like, you get to see, actually, like, people who care about it, and it's fun. I don't know. Let's take a quick break, and when we come back, we got Wall Street
0: Susan
1: Watch,
0: Powers.
1: And we're joined. I was getting there, and we're joined by Susan Powers.
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3: Markets are modestly lower following weaker than expected retail sales for the month of July, which pulled back 0.6% as consumers pulled back on purchases at online stores and auto dealers. Right now, the Dow is down about 0.2%, or 96 points lower. S&P 500 down about 16 points, also down 0.2%. NASDAQ down about 0.5%, to 134 points lower. Russ 2000 is up about 0.3%. 10-year Treasury yield up 4 basis points at 4.682%, and oil up about 0.5%, trading at $81 a barrel. Well, 2 years after its IPO, social media platform Reddit is officially joining the S&P 500, replacing AvalonBay Communities on August 18th. Reddit rallying 14% on that news. Meanwhile, Applied Materials posted higher quarterly net income and increased revenue. However, the sales within its key semiconductor systems division only narrowly beat expectations, seemingly disappointing investors, with shares now down about 5%. And Workday retreating 4% after its 18% rally yesterday on the heels of a report from Reuters that private equity firm Silver Lake was in talks to buy the company. I'm Tucker Silva, and that is Wall Street.

0: slightly higher than expectations, but I would say within a rounding error of overall expectations for what we would see from the headline numbers. So let's start right there. Headline inflation up 0.5% month over month. I believe expectations were for a 0.4% increase. Year over year, 6.4% year over year. So a decline from last month, but again, slightly hotter than was anticipated, I believe.
1: Yeah, I think we'd been lulled into a sense in markets, not us, just collectively.

0: maybe you have a lower earning spouse that's going to claim at 62 for their own benefit. The higher earning spouse is going to claim at 70 so that they're getting the max benefit. Because when one of you dies, you're only keeping the higher of the benefits.
1: I know there's some confusing rules around divorce, as well as the survivor of a deceased spouse, a widow. Briefly, like some of the ins and outs of those rules, if you don't mind. I don't want to get too lost in the weeds here, but it's complicated.
0: The first factor you have to consider, you have to be married at least 10 years to qualify for a benefit if you are divorced.
1: Okay.
0: So that's right out of the gate. If you had been married for 10 years, you have to be 62. You cannot have been remarried before the age of 60. That's a big factor. So then you can look at that. If you're married after 60, you can look at the greater of your current spouse and your ex-spouse and see which one's better.
1: Okay.
0: You really do. If you have lost a spouse and you can be as young as 60, subject to an earnings test, but you could take that benefit as young as 60. For widows, widowers out there, you have different options for yourself. You could claim a spousal benefit and then switch over to your own benefit at age 70. You can claim a survivor benefit. You can claim your own benefit and then switch to a survivor benefit. So there's lots of things to consider.
1: One of the biggest complaints I hear is, oh, my Social Security is getting taxed. I thought it was a whole tax to begin with.
0: Mm-hmm.
1: Talk to me about taxation of benefits here and what sort of planning you can do for that taxes.
0: Yeah, so you're taxed if you're single, you're making less than $25,000 a year. No tax.
1: Okay.
0: If you're between 25 and 34, 50% is going to be taxed. And anything over 34, 85% of your Social Security is going to be taxed.
1: Okay.
0: Married couples, those ranges go. If you're making over 32, 50% taxed. Over 44, 85% is taxed. I'm a silver linings girl. The good news is 15% of your Social Security is not taxed, regardless of your income.
1: On the taxation subject here, a little bit off the course here, but especially for folks here in Massachusetts and a few other states across the country, there used to be this rule or a series of rules called the WEP and the GPO. And now they're gone.
0: Mm-hmm.
1: And yet there are still a bunch of people that are probably eligible for Social Security that aren't yet aware of it. So what we don't need to get deep into the weeds of how these rules work, but who should be aware of this right now?
0: If you are married or you're divorced and qualify or you are a survivor, if you never qualified for Social Security, let's say you have a government pension, you never worked in the private sector, you are not on the Social Security rolls. So if you were married, divorced, widowed, you should contact Social Security because now you may be eligible for a survivor benefit or a spousal benefit. So those folks have to reach out to Social Security to let them know, hey, I'm here. Do I qualify? I had a client this happened to.
1: Leaving money on the table.
0: Leaving money on the table. She had a pension because she was a school teacher.
1: Mm.
0: She called them. She ended up getting a $3,000 a month benefit.
1: If you couldn't already tell, I can't say that without laughing. If you couldn't already tell, Social Security is complex.
0: It's clear as mud.
1: As is Medicare. There's a ton of different choices to be made on these subjects. There are potential pitfalls. There are potential advantages to different strategies that you can use when claiming your Social Security benefits. If you have these questions, the reason we are hosting this entire event is because we get more questions about these two government programs than just about anything else from pre-retirees. And a lot of the rules, as Susan said, clear as mud. We'd love for you to attend our free event. Registration ahead of time is required, but it's Thursday, August 20th, the Framingham Renaissance Hotel, right off of the Mass Pike, if you're familiar with it. 5 p.m. next Thursday, free to attend, but you must register ahead of time. 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Susan, thanks so much for joining us. Appreciate
0: it.
1: It's a pleasure.
0: Thanks for having me.
1: Have a great weekend.
0: Thank you.
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0: entire reason I apparently tune into the show in the first place is for silly conversations like that. And then a couple of texts just about the horribleness of TV these days and live sports, and everybody seems to agree with us there.
1: Good.
0: And I think it leads me to the one path where we are going back to the bundle, because one of the texts was, I don't watch live sports, yet they're adding them to all these streaming bundles that I love, so there's only one path, which is the price is going to go up for me, even though I don't watch any of the live sports that are being offered on Apple TV, for example. So, yeah, I agree with you. TV watching these days kind of stinks.
2: Yeah, Disney Plus has, like, the ESPN edition, all that stuff.
0: Yeah. So there you have it. I'll also, if you don't mind, talk about pickleball, because the town of Mashpee just instituted a quiet ball rule on pickleball courts. And obviously with, you know, pickleball fans being what they are, pretty loud objections coming from them. And this is one of those opportunities for just malicious compliance on the part of pickleball players, because I would imagine that there is no town rule, for instance, about clearing the court every morning with a gas-powered leaf blower or playing Insane Clown Posse on a loud boombox while you play pickleball, probably totally allowed.
3: Or no, I would be like, okay, fine, you want me to play with the quiet ball? I'm going to turn myself into Serena Williams.
0: Yeah.
3: I'm going to just be like...
0: Some big grunts.
3: I am going to be grunting on every single ball I hit as loud as I can.
0: I was thinking about maybe I would just keep a supply of dying smoke detectors on the court at all times. That would be a good way to comply with this rule, because that's definitely not illegal. You know, maybe just back up a truck for the first hour of play.
3: Right, like, exactly, things like that.
0: There's so many good opportunities here, Mashpee, to maliciously comply with these rules. Not that I don't find pickleball sound to be annoying, but it's not something that I would petition the town to make a new rule over, because there are plenty of annoying sounds that we all just need to learn to live with.
3: Like, there's a pickleball court right near our office.
0: There is.
3: It's right next to our office.
0: Yep. In fact, it was the site of a sort of a controversy when somebody cut up all the pickleball.
1: Wait, what?
0: Oh, that's right.
3: Like 2 years ago, someone came through one night and cut all the nets.
2: Okay, thanks. We'll get new ones.
0: Yeah, these are $20.
3: Like, imagine having enough.
0: Don't worry about it.
3: Imagine getting so upset about the sound of, like, a sport that you go and just try to ruin it for other people.
0: Yeah.
2: It takes exactly 18 minutes to replace these nets, but
0: Amazon will have this re-delivered to me in 45 minutes.
3: Like, it's just, it's wild.
2: I also love the photo in this article of the guy, one of the residents at Mashpee.
3: The guy looks like Charlie Day with, like, he's got, like, documents all over his house.
2: Yeah, but he also set up, like, this, like, very high-tech microphone with headphones on, and he's, like, trying to, like, measure the decibels of the pickleball sound.
3: If you have to measure the sound, it's not that bad. Like, I don't know, like, getting upset about living next to a pickleball court is like being upset that when you live next to Logan Airport, planes are taking off.
0: Yeah, I used to live next to a basketball court in Somerville. Guess what? People like to play basketball until midnight.
3: Right, like, it's fine. Like, it's how it is.
2: They sell quiet basketballs now, Mike, you know?
3: They're foam. Basketball.
2: They do. They're foam.
0: You're kidding me.
2: No, but they're meant for indoor play. I'm just pointing it out.
3: Quiet basketballs.
0: Just preposterous. So anyway, I've given you a number of different ways to maliciously comply with the new laws, Mashpee residents, and I suggest you take a look at a few of them.
3: Mike, I want to talk about this piece from the Wall Street Journal, the mystery vacations that give you no idea where you're actually going.
1: Love it.
0: I love this idea prior to me being an adult with children.
3: So I've done this once. When
0: I remember you telling me about
3: when this. My wife and I, we were maybe 27 or 28. We didn't have kids yet. And we decided, we were like, you know what? Like, we've got nothing to do this weekend. We've saved a little money. Let's go to the airport and just get on the first flight and see what happens. Mm. And so we go to the airport, and it was kind of disappointing because the people at the airport were like, you guys can't buy a ticket here. We're like, we're at the airport. What do you mean we can't buy a ticket? They're like, you got to buy it online. So first it was like, okay, like, this is kind of a letdown that you can't just buy a ticket at the ticket counter. Like, they can make changes to your reservation, but you have to go, like, back behind the line and book it on your phone.
0: I'm also just imagining the TSA conversation these days, like, so you did pack your bag, but you came here not knowing where you're going.
3: So
0: extra screen.
3: So finally we're just like, okay, like, whatever, can you just tell us what, like, the next flight out is? They're like, sure, like, here it is, because, like, we wanted to just do the next flight. Mm. This is how you end up in New Orleans in the middle of July.
0: Yeah, sure.
3: Which I don't recommend, because about that packing issue, I did not pack 4 shirts per day to wear in New Orleans. Now, it was fantastic, like, we had never been before, like, we had a great time, like, you know, it was awesome, but a little warm on the Mississippi River in, you know, mid to late July in New Orleans.
0: So the way this actually works is you book it sight unseen. They do tell you where you're going before you arrive
2: at
0: the airport.
2: It's through Groupon, though.
0: Which is a little disappointing.
3: I didn't know Groupon still existed.
2: Yeah. News to me.
0: Yeah. Never have I been treated so poorly as walking into a restaurant with a Groupon.
2: Like, oh, this guy.
0: Nobody was happy about that situation.
3: No. No.
2: Groupon massage or something like that. Yeah, like, oh, jeez, this guy isn't going to give us any money.
3: God.
2: Nope, like, look, certainly not.
3: You guys didn't have to offer it, you know? Like, if you didn't want me to come in with it, then you shouldn't have put it up. No one made you sell the Groupon. But yes, I do agree. They did not enjoy that. We're going to take a quick break for the whole weekend. I hope you all get some pickleball in. I hope you all have maybe some fun trips planned. And use a semicolon or two. You might like it. We'll see you on Monday.

0: This is Tucker Silva of the Financial Exchange Show, and I'm joined today by estate planning attorney Todd Lutsky from the law firm of Cushing & Dolan with your Financial Exchange quick tip of the day. And today we're talking about techniques that can help protect your assets from long-term care expenses last minute. Todd, what happens to your home when a spouse enters a nursing home and no planning has been done? And is it different for single individuals?
1: Yeah, so very good question, and the answer is yes, it is different. So let's talk about the spouse first. When you're married, if you have a spouse living in the home, regardless of the value of the home, as long as it's located in Massachusetts, it's non-countable, and it's non-lienable. So it's really, truly protected. Now, don't leave it that way. Make sure you put it 100% in the name of the healthy spouse after that happens. However, for a single individual, it's a little different. As long as the value doesn't exceed $1,071,000, there's a number that changes every year. It goes up. Then it would be countable if it's worth more than that. If it's worth less than that, and you check a box that you intend to return home, it's non-countable, but it's lienable. But so what? Getting on the Medicaid at the Medicaid rate is better than paying privately.
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4: 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If you need assistance in any of these areas or have a question about another issue that may affect your future, call 866-848-5699 to make an appointment. 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Now, here are your hosts, Todd Lutsky and Susan Powers.
5: Welcome into the Legal Exchange with Todd Lutsky. I'm Susan Powers, a financial advisor with the Armstrong Advisory Group, and I'm joined by Todd Lutsky, a partner with the law firm of Cushing & Dolan with a master's in taxation. Welcome, Todd. How are you today?
6: I am never better, and you?
5: I'm great, thank you. What do you have for us this week?
6: A couple of things. We've got a California appellate court case dealing with people getting divorced, and you can't imagine how this works, but you want to make sure that you do things when you get divorced because you could die during the divorce.
5: Oh, yeah, we've seen that happen in time.
6: And that's really what happened here. They had a revocable trust, and she tried to revoke the trust while they were going through the divorce, and then she died during the divorce.
5: Mm.
6: So is it good that she revoked the trust or not, and did she revoke the trust prior to the divorce? So we'll talk about that, and then we'll talk about some things you should always think about when you're doing your planning for just regular planning, never mind divorce. Then we head over to Texas, and Susan, this is a case that I could not resist taking because it deals with the same saying that we talk about over and over, and that is never give away your real estate. In this case, she gave away her real estate to her in-laws. And then, of course, divorce came. This is never good, right? We'll explain the whole fact pattern. But, folks, the whole point here is, well, you know, why are we giving away property? Never mind that. Why are we giving it up a generation? There's just this case is just fraught with problems. But we've got solutions, right? And, again, folks, planning in advance is always good. But sometimes things happen and you either haven't planned and you might be heading into like a nursing home. So there's last minute Medicaid eligibility guide that we're giving away this month. And it helps us for people that either maybe have planned and put some stuff in trusts, but inevitably there's always going to be a portion of assets that are not in trust. But if you haven't planned, then there's a whole lot of assets that are at risk. Either way, if you find yourself entering a nursing home and you need to get this guide so as not to write the check. It will find out, it will tell you what to do with countable, non-countable assets. It tells you how to treat rental property, homes, vacation homes, whether you're married or single. There's different rules to what's countable and what's not, even last minute. Call and get it. last-minute medication.

0: 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And you can always go to Cushing Dolan PC at our Instagram page. Where are we going? California.
1: Divorce.
0: Yeah. Yeah, let's talk about this. So Gary and Linda, they're married in 1971. And they create a revocable joint trust. Now, this is a community property state in California. Mm-hmm. Not sure it makes that big of a difference here. Community property state, and they create this revocable trust in 2002.
1: Okay.
0: Both of them are trustees, which is normal. And they each have the individual power to revoke the trust by delivering a written notice to the other trustee.
1: Okay.
0: Well, seems fine. Those are all good things so far. Of course, 2019 comes along and Linda files for dissolution of the marriage. Well, she also, when that happens, you get this automatic transfer restriction order. Automatically applies. You cannot transfer any property once you file for divorce without written consent of the other party.
1: Right.
0: That makes sense. We've got to gather the assets and find out.
1: Can't be hiding things.
0: Who's going to do what? So Linda decided to give written notice to Gary to revoke the trust. Okay. Gary acknowledges receipt of the notice. However, the notice is never filed with any court. So Gary's attorney objects to the validity of the revocation because it was not filed with the court. Linda's attorney said, well, you can do this because it doesn't have to be filed with the court. It just said that you had to give notice to the other side. So there should be no problem here.
1: Mm-hmm.
0: And Gary ended up not challenging the revocation. Okay, sounds like it's revoked. Linda dies in 2024.
1: Mm-hmm.
0: Not helpful because she's not done being divorced.
1: Oh, they're still in the midst of it.
0: And so the marital dissolution is dismissed.
1: Mm-hmm.
0: Mm. Gary then decides to file for a petition to claim that the revocation was in fact invalid. And now he's the sole trustee and probably in control of all the assets in the trust.
1: Mm.
0: Not half. So Linda's daughter, Julie, who was the trustee of Linda's trust, the successor, trustee in Linda's trust, objected. And the probate court denied Gary's petition.
1: Mm-hmm.
0: Good.
1: Yep.
0: Gary's interest in the trust, the court said, was not affected by the revocation, and Linda did comply with the trust requirements for the revocation, and she never transferred any assets to violate the ATRO order. Okay, so far so good. Gary appeals, and the appellate court affirmed, basically saying that, too bad, Gary, she didn't transfer anything, and she didn't transfer any assets, didn't dispose of any assets, she just revoked the trust. And she did it right.
1: And he didn't contest it when she initially did it.
0: Yeah. So I think they got the answer right.
1: Yeah.
0: But there's so much to learn here.
1: If you're going to revoke a trust, don't you have to take everything out?
0: No.
1: No?
0: No.
1: No?
0: No, you don't have to right away in case you, plus you can't because there's a transfer restriction order. So it just sits there and waits until.
1: And then it would be dissolved
0: after. Then it would be, distributed out accordingly. As if it doesn't, where it goes upon termination, right? Just because it's terminated, it is always time for it to come out.
1: Right.
0: But there's language that says, upon termination, where it goes. So here, the revocable trust planning, by the way, was good, right? I mean, at the end of the day, they were both in charge. They were a married couple. They kept control of their assets. It would have avoided probate. It would have provided them bloodline plan for their, for their children. It reduced estate taxes. Could have provided divorce protection for their kids. I mean, it did what it was supposed to do.
1: Sure.
0: And so we're not knocking that. It's just that here, why is it so important during the divorce, right, to do things? So by revoking the trust, whether it's in the community property or state or not, it appears that half of those assets now don't belong to the spouse.
1: Mm-hmm.
0: Now, I'm not sure if she was ever able to prepare a new will directing where those assets actually go, but it is something to consider when you're going through a divorce.
1: Because you can change that.

0: percent month over month. I believe expectations were for a 0.4% increase year over year, 6.4% year over year. So a decline from last month, but again, slightly hotter than was anticipated, I believe.
1: Yeah, I think we'd been lulled into a sense in markets, not us, just

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1: Welcome back into The Legal Exchange with Todd Lutsky. I'm Susan Powers, a financial advisor with the Armstrong Advisory Group, and I'm joined by Todd Lutsky, a partner with the law firm of Cushing & Dolan with a master's in taxation. Where are we headed now, Todd?
0: We are going to Texas. Haven't been there in a long time. Interesting case. How often have we said the words never give property away?
1: Never, ever. Always we say it.
0: So because of that, I had to bring this case up. So here it is. Elizabeth buys property in 1997 for $117,000. Elizabeth and her husband, Sean, then decide to give the property, yes, give the property, to Sean's parents. By deed, without consideration. Ruth and Robert are the parents. They do this in 2000. Elizabeth and Sean and the kids continue to live in the main house, and Sean's parents live in the in-law apartment. Okay, well, maybe it's a family thing and they're trying to help each other. Elizabeth then, over time, spends about $143,000 on the property in fix-ups.

0: And improvements.
1: Mm-hmm.
0: Okay. Robert, that's an in-law, father-in-law, dies in 2005. Huh? He owns the property, so he's allowed to leave it to his wife, Ruth, which he does.
1: Yeah.
0: The mother-in-law. And Ruth assures Elizabeth that her and Sean and the kids can continue to live in the property, and in fact that they would inherit the property when Ruth dies. Okay. Everything's good until Elizabeth and Sean divorce in 2017.
1: I knew that was coming. It's divorce day today.
0: Ruth then decides to revoke the will and leave everything to Sean. Shocker. Which she's allowed to do.
1: Of course she's going to.
0: Elizabeth then sues Sean and Ruth for unjust enrichment by excluding Elizabeth from inheriting the property, especially because of her monetary investments into the property. Then she files a Liz pendants. That just means that there's litigation pending on this mm-hmm. particular property, which could cloud title. Okay,
1: got it.
0: So it means that there's litigation involved. Well, the court ultimately decides to quiet title and say, look, the property belongs to Ruth and Sean, and denied the motion to cancel the Liz pendants. So Liz pendants is still out there. But the property belongs to Sean and
1: Ruth. His mom.
0: Yeah, which I think is the right call. That's mm-hmm. who owns it.
1: Right.
0: Okay, so on remand, the trial court did not cancel the Liz pendants because of the unjust enrichment action. The unjust enrichment action, they said, did not affect title, and so they did cancel on remand. Excuse me, they did cancel the Liz pendants. Elizabeth then appealed, and the appellate court reversed and said, no, Liz pendants remains. Litigation remains because the unjust enrichment did cause a cloud on the title, because she now has an equitable interest in the property that could impact title, meaning her improvements that she made to that property gave her a transactional nexus to the property, allowing an equitable lien to exist. So in this case, all that mumbo jumbo aside, there's still an issue as to title on the property, even though it belongs to them,
1: mm-hmm.
0: because of the improvements she's made to the property.
1: So, I need you to do some more digging on this case. I mean, I need to know why he originally transferred it to his parents. He was trying to hide it from something. There was pending litigation, something. I need juicy details here. The people need to know.
0: Yeah, why did Elizabeth
1: That's karma coming back. Maybe, you know,
0: away. Anyways,
1: yeah.
0: So, bottom line is that this is not so much about whether or not the litigation can continue, which it can, on this property. The issue is, why'd you give it away? And
1: yes,
0: folks, this is some things that I don't want you to do. And then there's some things I want you to do, which is get this guide, because you could be faced with going into a nursing home last minute and being told to write a big check because you're not eligible for Medicaid, when in fact, even if you haven't planned, you might be. And even if you have planned, there's going to be assets that are not protected in the trust that need to be addressed mm-hmm. or protected. 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Yes, Susan.
1: So if Sean's mother, Ruth, goes into a nursing home now, he has given her his home. Now she owns his home. She goes into a nursing home. Now that's at risk for her nursing home expenses. The home, what a nightmare. The
0: Susan,
1: home, it's going to be taxed on the way down.
0: Did you read?
1: I've been sitting in this studio with you for
0: all the
1: 21
0: words
1: years, and my mind is going
0: right out of my mouth, right?
1: Oh, what a nightmare.
0: This is exactly what we want to take this. Now I'm going to give it to you in the non-emotional Susan speak for
1: Where's
0: you.
1: Where's my soapbox?
0: She's all upset about this. And so I agree, Susan, 100%. I start off by saying, what are the tips and lessons we can learn?
1: Mm-hmm.
0: Why give property away, right? You lose all control over that property. Never. You know, so Elizabeth and Sean now don't have any control. They can't live there. They didn't even retain a life estate. So in this case, the court got it right.
1: Right.
0: The parents are the owners of the property, and they can change their estate plan

specifically. We're starting to see some stuff in services, but by and large, what we were seeing was goods inflation beginning to cool off. The headline reports that we saw

0: and Sean has siblings, guess what?
1: That's right.
0: You're now owning your house with your siblings when it's your house. Yeah. Should be your house.
1: This is just so fraught
0: nightmare.
1: With problems. And so why would you do all this? I don't know. Folks, even if you wanted your parents to have an interest in the house and you wanted to have them in case you died, mm-hmm. you don't need to give it to them.
0: Right.
1: You could put it in a trust for you and your family, but say in the event you die and your parents are still alive, then you can have language in the trust that says, hold that property in trust for the benefit of my parents.
0: Right.
1: Now they don't own it, but they can live there.
0: Yeah, and then it comes back.
1: And then there's no nursing home risk. 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Mm-hmm. 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
0: You've been listening to Todd Lutsky, a partner with the law firm of Cushing & Dolan. 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
2: One day, you're living in your own home. 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
1: 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Once again, here's Todd Lutsky and Susan Powers.
2: Welcome back, Todd. I have a few questions from listeners. First question comes from Dave in Rentham, Mass., and Dave writes, I've been living with my mother since 2022, taking care of her. She will likely be going into a nursing home before the end of this year, as I'm finding it difficult to continue to provide the level of care that she needs. She doesn't have any money, and I've been using my own savings for the past 3 years to pay for her care while I work.
3: Oh boy.
2: I don't think an attorney would find her competent when it comes to making legal or financial decisions, but I am her power of attorney. What can I do to protect the house at this point? If we're forced to sell it to pay for her nursing home care, I won't have anywhere to live.
3: So he's going to be fortunate in this case. First of all, he's obviously done the right thing, Dave. You've done what you needed to do.
2: He's a good boy.
3: Keep your mom at home,
2: yeah.
3: and certainly that's important. And that's exactly why the statute that I'm about to quote you is in place. So while she has no money but does have a home, her primary residence, you have a couple of options here. I probably would just do the one option, but in this case, the house would be considered, I'm assuming the house is worth less than, let's say, $1 million.
2: Sure.
3: And even if it's not, in this case, because of the statute, the value of the home doesn't matter. The statute I'm referring to is called the caretaker child exception. This caretaker child exception is if you live in the house for 2 years, which sounds like he has been, because he's living there and providing
2: care. Yeah, he's been there since 22.

0: penalty of any kind for doing that.
1: Nice.
0: Because you met this caretaker child exception. And then, sounds like she has no other money, she will be immediately eligible for Medicaid, and the nursing home will be paid for. So you're not going to be out of pocket, and you're going to have the house.
1: Okay.
0: And there's going to be no lien.
1: Would there be anything last minute that he could do if he hadn't been living there? Just single mom, no money, with a house to get her qualified?
0: Yes, the house would still be considered non-countable as long as it's less than $1 million. But the difference is they would put a lien on it.
1: Okay.
0: So you could still get on Medicaid, but there'll be a lien.
1: But she'd still get in and...
0: In this case, no lien.
1: Yeah, that's nice.
0: One last comment, though, David. I wouldn't just transfer the house to you. I would transfer the house to you, but mom should retain a life estate.
1: Why?
0: Which is the right to live there in the event she ever gets better and comes home, number one.
1: Mm-hmm.
0: But more importantly than that, by having that life estate, when she dies, it will be included in her gross estate, not her probate estate. So it won't be subject to estate recovery for Medicaid, but it will give you a full step up in basis on the property on the date of death, David. Therefore, if you ever sell the property, you will either have zero or much reduced capital gain.
1: Perfect.
0: And therefore less capital gains tax to pay. So don't just transfer it. Reserve that life estate. Get that step up in basis.
1: Chat with someone first.
0: Taxes always sneak their little head into every decision we make. And folks, sometimes there's decisions we make that we don't like, and that is where we have to go to a nursing home. And if we find ourselves heading into one, please get this guide, last minute eligibility. This was one right here. How did we know the house was non-countable? Is the house non-countable when you're married? And how is it treated differently if you're single? What about a rental property? Can you save that last minute? Is it countable? Lienable? What about money? If I've got more money than the amount I'm allowed to keep, can I buy an annuity? Can I use a pooled trust? Folks, there are

0: no, I think, but that doesn't mean that that's a bad result, because at this point, I didn't see anything in this fact pattern or question that leads me to believe that you're in bad health or super old or or anything.
1: Yeah.
0: So I would say, depending on your situation, why not just put it in? People always ask me, can't I add to these trusts after they're set up? And I say, yeah, you can add to the trust anytime you want. In fact, I met a client the other day who said, I got like $1.5 million in real estate. I'm okay putting that in, but I'm not comfortable yet putting my money in.
1: Yeah.
0: I said, that's fine. $1.5 million, that's worth protecting. Let's get it in.
1: Mm-hmm.
0: Get your estate plan in order. Can I add some money, you know, maybe next year when I feel more comfortable with the trust? Absolutely you can. What's the downside? Same thing here. What's the downside? It's not really a downside. The downside is that there'll be a new five-year waiting period, but only for the new addition.
1: Just that money.
0: Right. So in my case that I was telling you about, let's say they put it in and they waited 5 years.
1: Mm-hmm.
0: And then they said, we're going to put $500,000 in now.
1: Yep.
0: Okay. The other assets you put in 5 years ago, those are safe.
1: Yep.
0: Adding to it doesn't impact those.
1: Doesn't restart that look back period.
0: Right. It just creates a new one for this.
1: So what would happen, Todd, if in this case, John, if he's putting that, you know, the $500,000 in now, what happens if, you know, 3 or 4 years down the road, one of them does go into a nursing home?
0: I mean, again, it's all facts and circumstances. I would look and say, do you have a lot of money outside the trust? Is there money sitting in your IRA maybe?
1: Mm-hmm.
0: You know, maybe I only need to private pay 2 more years to protect $500,000 more. Well, maybe I spend $200,000 to protect $500,000.
1: Right.
0: Might be an okay idea.
1: Yeah.
0: So there'll be options, let's put it that way, as to whether we undo what you did and go forward as last-minute planning entirely, or whether we say, oh, no, I got enough money to private pay, or maybe the person's in bad health. I don't know. 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
1: 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We'll be back with more after this quick break on The Legal Exchange with Todd Lutsky.
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2: Welcome back into The Legal Exchange with Todd Lutsky. I'm Susan Powers, a financial advisor with the Armstrong Advisory Group. And I'm joined by Todd Lutsky, a partner with the law firm of Cushing & Dolan with a master's in taxation. So, Todd, your guide this month is all about last-minute Medicaid eligibility, and you go through an example of a married couple, and you kind of have their list of assets. And the list of assets is extensive, and they have $2.5 million in assets in this scenario, right?
3: Yeah.
2: So I want to go through the different kind of assets they have and the different steps you take to position them to make them eligible for Medicaid.
3: Right.
2: So let's start with real estate. What do you do with their real estate?
4: Are we talking, and I think we probably
2: home,
4: need to
2: the
4: break.
2: Primary residence. Yeah,
4: so
2: sorry.
4: There's different kinds of real estate. So let's talk about the primary residence. So the primary residence, and by the way, this is a married couple, so let's be clear.
2: Yeah.
4: So a married couple, they have a home. Is the home by itself a countable asset? Because remember, just so you understand, if you're married, you're not allowed to have more than about, just call it about $150,000. It's a little more than that now. About $150,000 of money.
2: Yep.
4: And the sixth spouse is allowed to have $2,000. Mm-hmm. So these are limits, right? You're saying, well, geez, Todd, you got a house worth, you know, $1 million. I don't even know what's a house worth in this case.
2: The house is worth $1.2
4: million. A $1.2 million home. So, geez, Todd, that's way over $150,000.
2: Mm-hmm.
4: Yeah, but it's a different kind of asset, and that's my point in understanding and getting this guide for you. This is the home. The home's special. The home, there's a regulation that says in Massachusetts, if it's located in Massachusetts and the spouse is living there as their primary residence.
2: The sixth spouse?
4: No.
2: Or the healthy spouse.
4: The healthy spouse is living there. The sixth spouse has moved into the nursing home.
2: Yeah.
4: So if located in Massachusetts and the spouse is living there as their primary residence, then this house is non-countable. There's very few non-countable assets. This is one of them.
2: Mm-hmm.
4: Outright, hard stop, non-countable. Doesn't matter how much it's worth.
2: Yep.
4: And not only is it non-countable, it's non-lienable.
2: So different than the single mom.
4: Right.
2: In our last case.
4: Different. Non-lienable. And the next thing you're going to think about is, okay, so this isn't going to prevent the sixth spouse from becoming eligible for Medicaid.
2: Mm-hmm.
4: Correct. Well, what else would I do with it? Well, it's probably owned jointly.
2: Yes.
4: Most people own their homes. Mm-hmm. As a married couple, jointly. I don't want to leave it that way.
2: Right.
4: I want the sixth spouse to transfer his half interest to her, the healthy spouse, in this example. Can we do that? I heard

0: for January were slightly higher than expectations, but I would say within a rounding error of overall expectations for what we would see from the headline numbers. So let's start right there. Headline inflation up 0.5% month over month. I believe expectations were for a 0.4% increase. Year over year, 6.4% year over year. So a decline from last month, but again, slightly hotter than was anticipated, I believe.
1: Yeah, I think we'd been lulled into a

0: on PC, our Instagram page for more information.
1: So we're trying to shrink that bucket of money that's over the asset limit for the healthy spouse. Is there anything else you can use your liquid assets for?
0: So yes, I mean, one of the things, if we're done with the house anyway, you know, you're kind of thinking about, and there are other kinds of real estate that we can talk about too, but let's talk about some money. Remember, give or take $150,000 and $2,000. Mm-hmm. This is what the healthy spouse and the sick spouse are allowed to keep. Well, if we've got more than that, what do we do? Well, one thing you can do is spend down. Now, I'm going to comment on the spend down a little bit, because when there's a healthy spouse, I don't want to spend too much, because the healthy spouse can keep all the money, and we'll show you how. So with healthy spouse situation, these spend down ideas are less important.
1: Okay.
0: Because, again, I want the money as much as possible to be available for the healthy spouse to live her life.
1: Mm-hmm.
0: However, if you're single, spend down makes sense. Like on what? And that's this next example. Well, maybe at this point I would prepay my funeral.
1: Sure.
0: Right? Again, if I'm married, I'm probably not going to do this. But if I'm single, yeah, I don't want my kids to have to pay for the funeral.
1: Mm-hmm.
0: And by the way, this prepaying, you go into a funeral home, or your children do, and they get what is called a funeral contract.
1: Okay.
0: It's an irrevocable contract, and it basically lays out all the things you want: the casket, the flowers, the, you know, after the reception, everything you want. It gets a price at the bottom.
1: Mm-hmm.
0: Write a check to the funeral home. Again, not a transfer, not a disqualifying transfer, but a payment for services to be rendered.
1: Yep.
0: So therefore, not a disqualifying transfer and a valid way of spending down the money. Otherwise, there's not a lot of ways other than paying down debt and paying this funeral contract. There's not a ton of ways to spend money. Otherwise, it looks like a gift.
1: And what do you do with everything that's left? Anything that's liquid left if we're not able to spend down even more so?
0: So if you get, let's say you have like $500,000 left, you know, what are you going to do? And again, even with a married couple.
1: Yeah.
0: And it can work for a single person too. But with a married couple, you probably would direct your attention to an annuity. Now, you've heard of pooled trust, but pooled trusts don't really get utilized when you have a married couple situation.
1: Mm-hmm.
0: Again, we want the money for the healthy spouse. So in this case, you would transfer all the excess money to the healthy spouse. Again, transfers between spouses are permissible.
1: Yeah.
0: So we transfer the assets to the healthy spouse, and then the healthy spouse needs to convert those assets from an asset to an income stream.
1: Mm-hmm.
0: And therein lies this purchase of a Medicaid annuity. These are
1: very special
0: annuities. They got to be term certain, irrevocable, non-assignable, you know, and you got to create them when you're going in the nursing home. And it just basically says that the person who bought the annuity, the healthy spouse, is going to get all the money back because it's through an insurance company.
1: Mm-hmm.
0: And they're going to get it back incrementally over, say, 5 years.
1: Okay.
0: Not to exceed their life expectancy is the term. Folks, lots more to learn about it. Annuities, I just tip of the iceberg. 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
0: Thank you, Susan. Always a pleasure.
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4: Welcome into The Legal Exchange with Todd Lutsky. I'm Susan Powers, a financial advisor with the Armstrong Advisory Group, and I'm joined by Todd Lutsky, a partner with the law firm of Cushing & Dolan with a master's in taxation. Welcome, Todd. How are you today?
5: I am never better, and you?
4: I'm great, thank you. What do you have for us this week?
5: A couple of things. We've got a California appellate court case dealing with people getting divorced, and you can't imagine how this works, but you want to make sure that you do things when you get divorced because you could die during the divorce.
4: Oh, yeah, we've seen that happen in time.
5: And that's really what happened here. They had a revocable trust, and she tried to revoke the trust while they were going through the divorce, and then she died during the divorce. So is it good that she revoked the trust or not, and did she revoke the trust prior to the divorce? So we'll talk about that, and then we'll talk about some things you should always think about when you're doing your planning for just regular planning, never mind divorce. Then we head over to Texas, and Susan, this is a case that I could not resist taking because it deals with the same saying that we talk about over and over, and that is never give away your real estate. In this case, she gave away her real estate to her in-laws. And then, of course, divorce came. This is never good, right? We'll explain the whole fact pattern. But, folks, the whole point here is, well, you know, why are we giving away property? Never mind that. Why are we giving it up a generation? There's just this case is just fraught with problems. But we've got solutions, right? And, again, folks, planning in advance is always good. But sometimes things happen and you either haven't planned and you might be heading into like a nursing home. So there's last minute Medicaid eligibility guide that we're giving away this month. And it helps us for people that either maybe have planned and put some stuff in trusts, but inevitably there's always going to be a portion of assets that are not in trust. 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

0: 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And you can always go to Cushing Dolan PC at our Instagram page. Where are we going? California.
1: Divorce.
0: Yeah. Yeah, let's talk about this. So Gary and Linda, they're married in 1971. And they create a revocable joint trust. Now, this is a community property state in California. Mm-hmm. Not sure it makes that big of a difference here. Community property state, and they create this revocable trust in 2002.
1: Okay.
0: Both of them are trustees, which is normal, and they each have the individual power to revoke the trust by delivering a written notice to the other trustee.
1: Okay.
0: Well, seems fine. Those are all good things so far. Of course, 2019 comes along and Linda files for dissolution of the marriage. Well, she also, when that happens, you get this automatic transfer restriction order. Automatically applies. You cannot transfer any property once you file for divorce without written consent of the other party.
1: Right.
0: That makes sense. We've got to gather the assets and find out.
1: Can't be hiding things.
0: Who's going to do what? So Linda decided to give written notice to Gary to revoke the trust. Okay. Gary acknowledges receipt of the notice. However, the notice is never filed with any court. So Gary's attorney objects to the validity of the revocation because it was not filed with the court. Linda's attorney said, well, you can do this because it doesn't have to be filed with the court. It just said that you had to give notice to the other side. So there should be no problem here.
1: Mm-hmm.
0: And Gary ended up not challenging the revocation. Okay, sounds like it's revoked. Linda dies in 2024.
1: Mm-hmm.
0: Not helpful because she's not done being divorced.
1: Oh, they're still in the midst of it.
0: And so the marital dissolution is dismissed.
1: Mm-hmm.
0: Mm. Gary then decides to file for a petition to claim that the revocation was in fact invalid. And now he's the sole trustee and probably in control of all the assets in the trust.
1: Mm.
0: Not half. So Linda's daughter, Julie, who was the trustee of Linda's trust, the successor, trustee in Linda's trust, objected. And the probate court denied Gary's petition.
1: Mm-hmm.
0: Good.
1: Yep.
0: Gary's interest in the trust, the court said, was not affected by the revocation, and Linda did comply with the trust requirements for the revocation, and she never transferred any assets to violate the ATRO order. Okay, so far so good. Gary appeals, and the appellate court affirmed, basically saying that, too bad, Gary, she didn't transfer anything, and she didn't transfer any assets, didn't dispose of any assets, she just revoked the trust. And she did it right.
1: And he didn't contest it when she initially did it.
0: Yeah. So I think they got the answer right.
1: Yeah.
0: But there's so much to learn here.
1: If you're going to revoke a trust, don't you have to take everything out?
0: No.
1: No?
0: No.
1: No?
0: No, you don't have to right away in case, plus you can't because there's a transfer restriction order. So it just sits there and waits until.
1: And then it would be dissolved
0: after. Then it would be, distributed out accordingly. As if it doesn't, you know, where it goes upon termination, right? Just because it's terminated, it is always time for it to come out.
1: Right.
0: But there's language that says, you know, upon termination, where it goes. So here, the revocable trust planning, by the way, was good, right? I mean, at the end of the day, they were both in charge. They were a married couple. They kept control of their assets. It would have avoided probate. It would have provided them bloodline plan for their, you know, for their children. It reduced estate taxes. Could have provided divorce protection for their kids. I mean, it did what it was supposed to do.
1: Sure.
0: And so we're not knocking that. It's just that here, why is it so important during the divorce, right, to do things? So by revoking the trust, whether it's in the community, property, or state or not, it appears that half of those assets now don't belong to the spouse.
1: Mm-hmm.
0: Now, I'm not sure if she was ever able to prepare a new will directing where those assets actually go, but it is something to consider when you're going through a divorce.
1: Because you can change that through your will, right?
0: Right.
1: Yeah.
0: So otherwise, since she, you know, she died while still married, the spouse may have had some spousal rights.
1: Mm-hmm.
0: So I'm glad she was able to, you know, change or at least revoke the trust. The other thing you might want to think about is why not change all the designated beneficiaries on your IRA, on your life insurance, right? You don't require a spousal consent on those. You can leave those to anybody you want.
1: Mm-hmm.
0: So change those. In case you die, at least now

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5: 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We have a guide available this month titled Navigating Retirement Housing Choices. Mike, when we look at the considerations for people in their housing and retirement, one that comes up are these continuing care retirement communities, CCRCs, or age-in-place communities as they're known. How does someone make a decision about looking at one of those?
2: Well, I think the first, obviously you have to sort out your priorities, but the first thing is to think long term about this. And what people sometimes overlook with these places is that term continuing care means that they adapt to your needs over time, but they do not just allow anyone in. In a lot of cases, they will have cognitive and physical tests that you need to pass in order to be accepted into these communities that then will provide all sorts of care later in life. And so I think early on is always better if you're considering that sort of thing.
5: The financial aspect of these also has a number of considerations as well in terms of what's actually affordable given your particular budget and liquidity.
2: 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All of these really important considerations.
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5: And we are now joined by the one and only Todd Lutsky from the law firm of Cushing and Dolan. We call the segment Ask Todd because you get to ask Todd your estate planning questions, and he answers them live on air. Question and answer. 888-205-2263 is the number. We can usually get through two or three of your calls, so make sure you get calling early and often to get in line so that you can chat with Todd about your estate planning questions. 888-205-2263. That is the number to call. Again, it is 888-205-2263. Mr. Lutsky, how you doing?
6: I am never better. How you doing?
5: I'm good.
6: That's good for a change.
5: I got a buddy of mine. He's trying to mate a male deer with a female cheetah.
6: Yeah.
5: Just wants to make a quick buck.
6: Yeah, that's good. Yeah.
5: But we'll see how it goes. Todd, I want to talk to you a little bit about last-minute planning for nursing home stays. Obviously, in a perfect world, people do their estate planning in advance, and everything works smoothly. Sometimes, sure, for one reason or another, it's not able to, you know, get it across the finish line, and so you end up with a situation where assets are not protected in advance of a nursing home stay.
6: Right.
5: What tools are available to folks if they fall into that situation?
6: That's a great question, Chuck, and I'm just going to refine it a little to say, guess what? People that even do planning and everything goes well, there's always something that is not in the trust protected, because
5: sure,
6: it can't be, like an IRA or a 401k or
5: sure,
6: or money we'd like to just leave outside the trust. So the good news is that this question applies not only to people who have planned, but also to people who have not planned. So it's both. And so unfortunately, the people who have not planned have a lot more exposed than the people who do plan. So let's just start with that backdrop. That said, yes, when you enter the nursing home, inevitably, they're going to simply tell you, you got to pay. You're not eligible. You have assets. You have too much. You can't apply. Not always the case. In fact, the guide we're giving away this month, same idea. It lays out things that help you understand what is accountable and non-countable assets. So it's not even so much that it's last-minute planning. It's last-minute understanding of what you can do and what you can't do. So,
5: okay,
6: so I would say, you know, one of the first thing you need to do is contact a lawyer, because you're not going to know these little nuggets that I'm telling you now. Like your home, for example, it's just a function of the fact pattern you're dealing with. Are you married? Are you single? Do you have a primary residence? Yes. Okay. If you're married and your healthy spouse is living there, your house is non-countable. But you need to know that. Right? If someone doesn't tell you that, you're not going to know it. And not only is it non-countable, it's non-lienable. It doesn't matter the value. It's 100% off the table. Nice. But if you're single, it can be off the table, meaning if it's less than, I think it's going to be $1 million in value come 2027. It might be a little more than $1 million now, but the new BBBA is changing that effective 2027. Call it $1 million. Well, if it's over $1 million and you're single, it's a hard stop. You've got a countable asset. But if it's under $1 million and you check a little box when you're applying for the nursing home to say, I intend to return home, again, who would think that checking a box is so important on the application? But if you check that box, I intend to return home, it's worth less than $1 million and I'm single, now it's non-countable, but it's lienable. So they're going to make you put a lien on it, meaning you can get on the Medicaid

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2: 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And today we're talking about techniques that can help protect your assets from long-term care expenses last minute. Todd, is the healthy spouse allowed to keep anything when the sick spouse enters a nursing home, and what happens if the sick spouse has the majority of the income?
3: Great question, because when you're talking about applying for Medicaid last minute, or when someone enters a nursing home and you want to do this last minute, they're going to look at both assets and income, right? 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
1: Alrighty, let's get right to your questions with Todd. First up, we've got Michael in Dennis. Michael, what's your question for Todd Lutsky?
5: So I'm considering an irrevocable trust for my house for Medicare purposes. But my issue is right now I'm 67, my wife's 65. We have an IRA that we withdraw from all the time. But if I run out of money, I want to be able to use to downsize my house and use some of that for living expenses. If I put my house into an irrevocable trust, would I be able to do that in the future?
3: So I just want to make sure I understood part of the question. You said you might want to be able to downsize, meaning sell the house, buy something smaller, and then have money left over in the trust. Was that the question?
5: Yes, and be able to use that money in the trust just for living expenses.
3: So the quick answer is yes, you could put your house in the trust. Yes, you can sell your house anytime you want to sell it. I say you are. You're directing the sale because you're the donor. You and your wife are the donors of the trust, and you can direct that sale. And the money would then, the trust would sell it, and the money would go in the trust. The other thing that's important to note is the trust is a grantor trust for income tax purposes. So you will still get your, in this case you're married, your $500,000 capital gains exclusion. So that means the first $500,000 of gain on the sale of your house will be income tax free, federal and state. So that's helpful. And of course, now you can then use the money that's in the trust. So let's say we sell for $1 million and we buy for $500,000. So now $500,000 goes out and a new house comes in for $500,000. And I got $500,000 sitting in the brokerage account. Now in that brokerage account, you'll be able to invest the money any way you like, and you'll be able to take the income from that money to live on. So I don't know if that's going to be enough to supplement your additional income, meaning you're probably going to have, let's say you have a bank account outside the trust. The bank account outside the trust is probably receiving Social Security, maybe pension money. You might have you did say you have an IRA, so the IRA is outside the trust. That's also receiving your required minimum distributions flowing into that bank account. And then the interest and dividends from your $500,000 of investments are also flowing into that account. So hopefully all of that is allowed for you to live comfortably. That is using it for your living expenses. And I think if you need more money than that, you know, my thought would always be, well, you know, I want to tap my IRA, because IRA money, while I cannot protect it from the nursing home in advance, that's one reason to spend it. The other reason to spend it when I need extra money, take it from there, is because the Secure Act says if I work hard to save it for my kids, let's say, well, they're going to have to take it out over 10 years. If they take it out over 10 years, the amount coming out could be significantly higher than what you take out. And if they're working, let's say they're earning $100,000 a year, it's going to push them into a much higher income tax bracket than perhaps you are by sort of bleeding it down while you're in retirement. So, yeah, I think you've got tons of flexibility with this trust and can, in fact, use these dollars to live on. So hopefully that was helpful. And folks, that's why we do the planning and take things off the table. But for folks that enter a nursing home, again, whether you've done this planning or not, there's going to be assets outside the trust. Like here would have been the IRA. For people who haven't done the planning, this guide is important as well because, well, let's face it, there's a lot more outside the trust. There's a lot more at risk, I should say.

0: protecting retirement accounts and the challenges associated with that in the previous segment. What really are the available options for people, and what are the pros and cons of those different options?
1: For the retirement account.
0: Specifically retirement accounts.
1: Yeah, you would ask me the tough question. You always do.
0: Those I do. I try to, yeah.
1: So retirement accounts are, in fact, one item that we cannot transfer to a trust while we are alive, okay? Because if we want to put it in the trust, like the trust we described for the caller, was it would be a taxable event. So that's the first problem you have, is that you'd have to pull the money out of the IRA and retitle it to the name of the trust under a new ID number. And by pulling the money out of the IRA, you're going to have a huge, you know, taxable event. So we're not going to do that. It's going to stay where it is. Now, that said, if you're doing planning, and I don't know if we're talking about last minute here or planning in advance, but
0: sure.
1: But if it's last minute, what can I do with it? Well, you know, if you're

0: But you always want to run the tax numbers. Like, if the sick spouse is really sick, and I'm going to incur, you know, hundreds of thousands of dollars in income tax to make this move, I might decide to pay privately a little bit and wait, because I'd hate to pay a huge income tax and then have the sick spouse die right away. That's a huge problem. So there's a lot. You bring up the tough asset, Chuck, but there's a lot to think about when you're dealing with an IRA. But things still can be done last minute.
1: Mr. Lutsky, thank you so much for joining us.
0: Always a pleasure.
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1: Hi, this is Chuck and Mike from the Armstrong Advisory Group. We have a guide available this month titled Navigating Retirement Housing Choices. Mike, when we look at the considerations for people in their housing and retirement, one that comes up are these continuing care retirement communities, CCRCs, or age-in-place communities as they're known. How does someone make a decision about looking at one of those?
3: Well, I think the first, obviously you have to sort out your priorities, but the first thing is to think long term about this. And what people sometimes overlook with these places is that term continuing care means that they adapt to your needs over time, but they do not just allow anyone in. In a lot of cases, they will have cognitive and physical tests that you need to pass in order to be accepted into these communities that then will provide all sorts of care later in life. And so

0: I think early on is always better if you're considering that sort of thing.
1: The financial aspect of these also has a number of considerations as well in terms of what's actually affordable given your particular budget and liquidity.
0: Do I need a buy-in? Am I going to rent a place? What are my options for later in life? And then all sorts of tax considerations. Hey, I really want an income tax-free state. Well, is that worth it if I'm going to be paying more in property taxes given the composition of my assets and income? All of these really important considerations.
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3: Welcome back into The Legal Exchange with Todd Lutsky. I'm Susan Paris, a financial advisor with the Armstrong Advisory Group. And I'm joined by Todd Lutsky, a partner with the law firm of Cushing & Dolan with a master's in taxation. So, Todd, your guide this month is all about last-minute Medicaid eligibility, and you go through an example of a married couple, and you kind of have their list of assets. And the list of assets is extensive, and they have $2.5 million in assets in this scenario, right?
4: Yeah.
3: So I want to go through the different kind of assets they have and the different steps you take to position them to make them eligible for Medicaid.
4: Right.
3: So let's start with real estate. What do you do with their real estate?
4: Are we talking, and I think we probably need to break.
3: Their primary residence. Yeah,
4: so
3: sorry.
4: There's different kinds of real estate. So let's talk about the primary residence. So the primary residence, and by the way, this is a married couple, so let's be clear.
3: Yeah.
4: So a married couple, they have a home. Is the home by itself a countable asset? Because remember, just so you understand, if you're married, you're not allowed to have more than about, just call it about $150,000. It's a little more than that now. About $150,000 of money.
3: Yep.
4: And the sixth spouse is allowed to have $2,000. So these are limits, right? You're saying, well, geez, Todd, you got a house worth, you know, $1 million. I don't even know what's the house worth in this case.
3: The house is worth $1.2
4: million. A $1.2 million home. So, geez, Todd, that's way over $150,000.
3: Mm-hmm.
4: Yeah, but it's a different kind of asset, and that's my point in understanding and getting this guide for you. This is the home, the home special. The home, there's a regulation that says in Massachusetts, if it's located in Massachusetts and the spouse is living there as their primary residence.
3: The sixth spouse?
4: No.
3: Or the healthy spouse.
4: The healthy spouse is living there. The sixth spouse has moved into the nursing home.
3: Yeah.
4: So if located in Massachusetts and the spouse is living there as their primary residence, then this house is non-countable. There's very few non-countable assets. This is one of them.
3: Mm-hmm.
4: Outright, hard stop, non-countable. Doesn't matter how much it's worth.
3: Yep.
4: And not only is it non-countable, it's non-lienable.
3: So different than the single mom.
4: Right.
3: In our last case.
4: Different. Non-lienable. And the next thing you're going to think about is, okay, so this isn't going to prevent the sixth spouse from becoming eligible for Medicaid.
3: Mm-hmm.
4: Correct. Well, what else would I do with it? Well, it's probably owned jointly.
3: Yes.
4: Most people own their homes as a married couple jointly. I don't want to leave it that way.
3: Right.
4: I want the sixth spouse to transfer his half interest to her, the healthy spouse.

0: I mean, one of the things, if we're done with the house anyway, you know, you're kind of thinking about, and there are other kinds of real estate that we can talk about too, but let's talk about some money. Remember, give or take $150,000 and $2,000. Mm-hmm. This is what the healthy spouse and the sick spouse are allowed to keep. Well, if we've got more than that, what do we do? Well, one thing you can do is spend down. Now, I'm going to comment on the spend down a little bit, because when there's a healthy spouse, I don't want to spend too much, because the healthy spouse can keep all the money, and we'll show you how. So with healthy spouse situation, these spend down ideas are less important.
1: Okay.
0: Because, again, I want the money as much as possible to be available for the healthy spouse to live her life.
1: Mm-hmm.
0: However, if you're single, spend down makes sense. Like on what? And that's this next example. Well, maybe at this point I would prepay my funeral.
1: Sure.
0: Right? Again, if I'm married, I'm probably not going to do this. But if I'm single, yeah, I don't want my kids to have to pay for the funeral.
1: Mm-hmm.
0: And by the way, this prepaying, you go into a funeral home, or your children do, and they get what is called a funeral contract.
1: Okay.
0: It's an irrevocable contract, and it basically lays out all the things you want: the casket, the flowers, the, you know, after the reception, everything you want, and it gets a price at the bottom.
1: Mm-hmm.
0: Write a check to the funeral home. Again, not a transfer, not a disqualifying transfer, but a payment for services to be rendered.
1: Yep.
0: So therefore, not a disqualifying transfer and a valid way of spending down the money. Otherwise, there's not a lot of ways other than paying down debt and paying this funeral contract. There's not a ton of ways to spend money. Otherwise, it looks like a gift.
1: And what do you do with everything that's left? Anything that's liquid left if we're not able to spend down even more so?
0: So if you get, let's say you have like $500,000 left, you know, what are you going to do? And again, even with a married couple.
1: Yeah.
0: And it can work for a single person too. But with a married couple, you probably would direct your attention to an annuity. Now, you've heard of pooled trust, but pooled trust don't really get utilized when you have a married couple situation.
1: Mm-hmm.
0: Again, we want the money for the healthy spouse. So in this case, you would transfer all the excess money to the healthy spouse. Again, transfers between spouses are permissible.
1: Yeah.
0: So we transfer the assets to the healthy spouse, and then the healthy spouse needs to convert those assets from an asset to an income stream.
1: Mm-hmm.
0: And therein lies this purchase of a Medicaid annuity. These are
1: very special
0: annuities. They got to be term certain, irrevocable, non-assignable. You know, and you got to create them when you're going in the nursing home. And it just basically says that the person who bought the annuity, the healthy spouse, is going to get all the money back because it's through an insurance company.
1: Mm-hmm.
0: And they're going to get it back incrementally over, say, 5 years.
1: Okay.
0: Not to exceed their life expectancy is the term. 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
0: 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Always a pleasure.
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4: 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This is The Legal Exchange with Todd Lutsky from the law firm of Cushing & Dolan and Susan Powers of the Armstrong Advisory Group. Each week, Todd and Susan will discuss many topics, including estate planning, how to avoid probate, and protecting your money from a nursing home. If you need assistance in any of these areas or have a question about another issue that may affect your future, call 866-848-5699 to make an appointment. That's 866-848-5699. 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Now, here are your hosts, Todd Lutsky and Susan Powers.
5: Welcome into The Legal Exchange with Todd Lutsky. I'm Susan Powers, a financial advisor with the Armstrong Advisory Group, and I'm joined by Todd Lutsky, a partner with the law firm of Cushing & Dolan with a master's in taxation. Welcome, Todd. How are you today?
6: I am never better, and you?
5: I'm great, thank you. What do you have for us this week?
6: A couple of things. We've got a California appellate court case dealing with people getting divorced, and you can't imagine how this works, but you want to make sure that you do things when you get divorced because you could die during the divorce.
5: Oh, yeah, we've seen that happen in time.
6: And that's really what happened here. They had a revocable trust, and she tried to revoke the trust while they were going through the divorce, and then she died during the divorce.
5: Mm.
6: So is it good that she revoked the trust or not, and did she revoke the trust prior to the divorce? So we'll talk about that, and then we'll talk about some things you should always think about when you're doing your planning for just regular planning, never mind divorce. Then we head over to Texas, and Susan, this is a case that I could not resist taking because it deals with the same saying that we talk about over and over, and that is never give away your real estate. In this case, she gave away her real estate to her in-laws. And then, of course, divorce came. This is never good, right? We'll explain the whole fact pattern. But, folks, the whole point here is, well, you know, why are we giving away property? Never mind that. Why are we giving it up a generation? There's just this case is just fraught with problems. But we've got solutions, right? And, again, folks, planning in advance is always good. But sometimes things happen and you either haven't planned and you might be heading into like a nursing home. So there's last minute Medicaid eligibility guide that we're giving away this month. And it helps us for people that either maybe have planned and put some stuff in trusts, but inevitably there's always going to be a portion of assets that are not in trust. 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And you can always go to Cushing Dolan PC at our Instagram page. Where are we going? California.
7: Divorce.
6: Yeah. Yeah, let's talk about this. So Gary and Linda, they're married in 1971. And they create a revocable joint trust. Now, this is a community property state in California. Mm-hmm. Not sure it makes that big of a difference here. Community property state, and they create this revocable trust in 2002.
7: Okay.
6: Both of them are trustees, which is normal. And they each have the individual power to revoke the trust by delivering a written notice to the other trustee.
7: Okay.
6: Well, seems fine. Those are all good things so far. Of course, 2019 comes along and Linda files for dissolution of the marriage. Well, she also, when that happens, you get this automatic transfer restriction order. Automatically applies. You cannot transfer any property once you file for divorce without written consent of the other party.
7: Right.
6: That makes sense. We've got to gather the assets and find out.
7: Can't be hiding things.
6: Who's going to do what? So Linda decided to give written notice to Gary to revoke the trust. Okay. Gary acknowledges receipt of the notice. However, the notice is never filed with any court. So Gary's attorney objects to the validity of the revocation because it was not filed with the court. Linda's attorney said, well, you can do this because it doesn't have to be filed with the court. It just said that you had to give notice to the other side. So there should be no problem here.
7: Mm-hmm.
6: And Gary ended up not challenging the revocation. Okay, sounds like it's revoked. Linda dies in 2024.
7: Mm-hmm.
6: Not helpful because she's not done being divorced.
7: Oh, they're still in the midst of it.
6: And so the marital dissolution is dismissed.
7: Mm-hmm.
6: Mm. Gary then decides to file for a petition to claim that the revocation was in fact invalid. And now he's the sole trustee and probably in control of all the assets in the trust.
7: Mm.
6: Not half. So Linda's daughter, Julie, who was the trustee of Linda's trust, the successor trustee in Linda's trust, objected. And the probate court denied Gary's petition.
7: Mm-hmm.
6: Good.
7: Yep.
6: Gary's interest in the trust, the court said, was not affected by the revocation, and Linda did comply with the trust requirements for the revocation, and she never transferred any assets to violate the ATRO order. Okay, so far so good. Gary appeals, and the appellate court affirmed, basically saying that, too bad, Gary, she didn't transfer anything, and she didn't transfer any assets, didn't dispose of any assets, she just revoked the trust. And she did it right.
7: And he didn't contest it when she initially did it.
6: Yeah. So I think they got the answer right.
7: Yeah.
6: But there's so much to learn here.
7: If you're going to revoke a trust, don't you have to take everything out?
6: No.
7: No?
6: No.
7: No?
6: No, you don't have to right away in case, plus you can't because there's a transfer restriction order. So it just sits there and waits until.
7: And then it would be dissolved
6: after. Then it would be, distributed out accordingly. As if it doesn't, where it goes upon termination, right? Just because it's terminated, it is always time for it to come out.
7: Right.
6: But there's language that says, upon termination, where it goes. So here, the revocable trust planning, by the way, was good, right? I mean, at the end of the day, they were both in charge. They were a married couple. They kept control of their assets. It would have avoided probate. It would have provided them bloodline plan for their, for their children. It reduced estate taxes. Could have provided divorce protection for their kids. I mean, it did what it was supposed to do.
7: Sure.
6: And so we're not knocking that. It's just that here, why is it so important during the divorce, right, to do things? So by revoking the trust, whether it's in the community property or state or not, it appears that half of those assets now don't belong to the spouse.
7: Mm-hmm.
6: Now, I'm not sure if she was ever able to prepare a new will directing where those assets actually go, but it is something to consider when you're going through a divorce.
7: Because you can change that through your will, right?
6: Right.
7: Yeah.
6: So otherwise.

0: at least whatever assets are yours should have a direction.
1: Where you want to go.
0: Where you want them to go, right? Yeah. So even if you just did a new will saying whatever I end up owning on the date of my death goes where I want it to go.
1: Yeah.
0: So interesting case, I thought, that, you know, be careful when you're going through divorces. As is, you need to be careful when you're entering a nursing home. Mm-hmm. Folks, when you're entering a nursing home, they're going to tell you you're everything's accountable and you have to just write a big check.
1: Giant checks.
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1: Welcome back into The Legal Exchange with Todd Lutsky. I'm Susan Powers, a financial advisor with the Armstrong Advisory Group, and I'm joined by Todd Lutsky, a partner with the law firm of Cushing & Dolan with a master's in taxation. Where are we headed now, Todd?
0: We are going to Texas. Haven't been there in a long time. Interesting case. How often have we said the words, never give property away?
1: Never, ever. Always we say it.
0: So because of that, I had to bring this case up. So here it is. Elizabeth buys property in 1997 for $117,000. Elizabeth and her husband, Sean.

0: then decide to give the property, yes, give the property to Sean's parents. By deed, without consideration. Ruth and Robert are the parents. They do this in 2000. Elizabeth and Sean and the kids continue to live in the main house, and Sean's parents live in the in-law apartment. Okay, well, maybe it's a family thing, and they're trying to help each other. Elizabeth then, over time, spends about $143,000 on the property in fix-ups and improvements. Okay. Robert, that's an in-law, father-in-law, dies in 2005. He owns the property, so he's allowed to leave it to his wife, Ruth, which he does.
1: Yeah.
0: The mother-in-law. And Ruth assures Elizabeth that her and Sean and the kids can continue to live in the property, and in fact that they would inherit the property when Ruth dies. Okay. Everything's good until Elizabeth and Sean divorce in 2017.
1: I knew that was coming. It's divorce day today.
0: Ruth then decides to revoke the will and leave everything to Sean. Shocker. Which she's allowed to do.
1: Of course she's going to.
0: Elizabeth then sues Sean and Ruth for unjust enrichment by excluding Elizabeth from inheriting the property, especially because of her monetary investments into the property. Then she files a Liz pendants. That just means that there's litigation pending on this particular property, which could cloud title. Okay. So it means that there's litigation involved. Well, the court ultimately decides to quiet title and say, look, the property belongs to Ruth and Sean, and denied the motion to cancel the Liz pendants. So Liz pendants is still out there. But the property belongs to Sean and
1: Ruth. His mom.
0: Yeah, which I think is the right call. That's who owns it.
1: Right.
0: Okay, so on remand, the trial court did not cancel the Liz pendants because of the unjust enrichment action. The unjust enrichment action, they said, did not affect title. And so they did cancel on remand, excuse me, they did cancel the Liz pendants. Elizabeth then appealed, and the appellate court reversed and said, no, Liz pendants remains. Litigation remains because the unjust enrichment did cause a cloud on the title, because she now has an equitable interest in the property that could impact title, meaning her improvements that she made to that property gave her a transactional nexus to the property, allowing an equitable lien to exist. So in this case, all that mumbo jumbo aside, there's still an issue as to title on the property, even though it belongs to them, because of the improvements she's made to the property.
1: So, I need you to do some more digging on this case to me. I need to know why he originally transferred it to his parents. He was trying to hide it from something. There was pending litigation, something. I need juicy details here. The people need to know.
0: Yeah, why did Elizabeth
1: That's karma coming
0: ever
1: back.
0: Give
1: Maybe,
0: this
1: you know,
0: away. Anyways,
1: yeah.
0: So the bottom line is that this is not so much about whether or not the litigation can continue, which it can, on this property. The issue is, why'd you give it away? And folks, this is some things that I don't want you to do. And then there's some things I want you to do, which is get this guide, because you could be faced with going into a nursing home last minute and being told to write a big check because you're not eligible for Medicaid. When in fact, even if you haven't planned, you might be. And even if you have planned, there's going to be assets that are not protected in the trust that need to be addressed or protected. So this guide tells you how to treat a home when you're married, when you're single, how to treat rental property, how to treat vacation property, what's countable, what's non-countable, how much you can keep, how annuities work to save assets last minute. 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Yes, Susan.
1: So if Sean's mother, Ruth, goes into a nursing home now, he has given her his home. Now she owns his home. She goes into a nursing home. Now that's at risk for her nursing home expenses, the home. What a nightmare. The Susan, home. And it's going to be taxed on the way down.
0: Did you read?
1: I've been sitting in this studio with you for 21 words. Years, and my mind is going
0: right out of my mouth, right?
1: Oh, what a nightmare.
0: This is exactly what we want to take this. Now I'm going to give it to you in the non-emotional Susan speak for you.
1: Where's my

0: Why would we want to put it up a generation?
1: And to muddy the waters even more, Todd, this screams do-it-yourself legal work.
0: It does.
1: Someone who does this typically is not going to be having a consultation with an attorney, so they probably didn't have any estate planning in place normally, so that if she died owning the house and Sean has siblings, guess what?
0: That's right.
1: You're now owning your house with your siblings when it's your house. Yeah. Should be your house.
0: This is just so fraught with problems. And so why would you do all this? I don't know. Folks, even if you wanted your your parents to have an interest in the house and you wanted to have them in case you died, mm-hmm. you don't need to give it to them.
1: Right.
0: You could put it in a trust for you and your family, but say in the event you die and your parents are still alive, then you can have language in the trust that says, hold that property in trust for the benefit of my parents.
1: Right.
0: Now they don't own it, but they can live
1: there. Yeah, and then it comes back.
0: And then there's no nursing home risk. There's no inclusion in their estate for estate tax purposes. Mm-hmm. There's none of that problems. Folks, call and get this guide if you're going into the nursing home last minute. Don't give your property away, but get the guide. 866-848-5699 or LegalExchangeShow.com. 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

0: 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Once again, here's Todd Lutsky and Susan Powers.
1: Welcome back, Todd. I have a few questions from listeners. First question comes from Dave in Wrentham, Mass., and Dave writes, I've been living with my mother since 2022, taking care of her. She will likely be going into a nursing home before the end of this year, as I'm finding it difficult to continue to provide the level of care that she needs. She doesn't have any money, and I've been using my own savings for the past 3 years to pay for her care while I work.
2: Oh boy.
1: I don't think an attorney would find her competent when it comes to making legal or financial decisions, but I am her power of attorney. What can I do to protect the house at this point? If we're forced to sell it to pay for her nursing home care, I won't have anywhere to live.
2: So he's going to be fortunate in this case. First of all, he's obviously done the right thing, Dave. You've done what you needed to do.
1: He's a good boy. Good
2: keep
1: son.
2: Your mom at home,
1: yeah.
2: and certainly that's important. And that's exactly why the statute that I'm about to quote you is in place. So while she has no money but does have a home, her primary residence, you have a couple of options here. I probably would just do the one option, but in this case, the house would be considered, I'm assuming the house is worth less than, let's say, $1 million.
1: Sure.
2: And even if it's not, in this case, because of the statute, the value of the home doesn't matter. The statute I'm referring to is called the caretaker child exception. This caretaker child exception is if you live in the house for 2 years, which sounds like he has been, because he's living there and providing care.
1: Yeah, he's been there since 22.
2: You live in the house for 2 years, and here's the and part, and you provided nursing home level care for 2 years before she went into the nursing home.
1: Yep, check.
2: So nursing home level care would just be feeding, toileting, bathing, dressing, transferring, things like that. Two of those.
1: Right.
2: Only two.
1: Mm-hmm.
2: So if you've been doing that for 2 years and living there, then this house can be transferred to you right now.
1: To Dave, the son.
2: To Dave. Dave, you will not have to sell the house. It can become your house, David. And there is no five-year waiting period or look-back period or penalty of any kind for doing that.
1: Nice.
2: Because you met this caretaker child exception. And then, sounds like she has no other money, she will be immediately eligible for Medicaid, and the nursing home will be paid for. So you're not going to be out of pocket, and you're going to have the house.
1: Okay.
2: And there's going to be no lien.
1: Would there be anything last minute that he could do if he hadn't been living there? Just single mom, no money, with a house to get her qualified?
2: Yes, the house would still be considered non-countable as long as it's less than $1 million. But the difference is they would put a lien on it.
1: Okay.
2: So you could still get on Medicaid, but there'll be a lien.
1: But she'd still get in. And

0: thanks for joining us. Appreciate it.
1: Great to be here. Thanks, Mike.
0: So let's start right off. Expectations for this consumer price index report were that they would continue to decline from the numbers that we saw in the December report, which showed, 6.5% year-over-year inflation. Mm-hmm. And key cooling off occurring in goods inflation specifically. We're starting to see some stuff in services, but by and large, what we were seeing was goods inflation beginning to cool off. The headline reports that we saw this morning for January were slightly higher than expectations, but I would say within a rounding error of overall expectations for what we would see from the headline numbers. So let's start right there. Headline inflation up 0.5% month over month. I believe expectations were for a 0.4% increase. Year over year, 6.4% year over year. So a decline from last month, but again, slightly hotter than was anticipated, I believe.
1: Yeah, I think we'd been lulled into a sense

0: it's going to show up in the name of a trust.
1: Right.
0: Well, the day in which you produce a statement showing it was deposited into the trust is, in fact, the day it went in.
1: The start of the five-year look back.
0: There's no way to say that that started sooner than that. There just isn't. Mm-hmm. It is what it is. And so no, I think. But that doesn't mean that that's a bad result, because at this point, I didn't see anything in this fact pattern or question that leads me to believe that you're in bad health or super old or anything.
1: Yeah.
0: So I would say, depending on your situation, why not just put it in? People always ask me, can't I add to these trusts after they're set up? And I say, yeah, you can add to the trust anytime you want. In fact, I met a client the other day who said, I got like $1.5 million in real estate. I'm okay putting that in, but I'm not comfortable yet putting my money in.
1: Yeah.
0: I said, that's fine, $1.5 million, that's worth protecting. Let's get it in.
1: Mm-hmm.
0: Get your estate plan in order. Can I add some money, you know, maybe next year when I feel more comfortable with the trust? Absolutely you can. What's the downside? Same thing here. What's the downside? It's not really a downside. The downside is that there'll be a new five-year waiting period, but only for the new addition.
1: Just that money.
0: Right. So in my case that I was telling you about, let's say they put it in and they waited 5 years.
1: Mm-hmm.
0: And then they said, we're going to put $500,000 in now.
1: Yep.
0: Okay. The other assets that you put in 5 years ago, those are safe.
1: Yep.
0: Adding to it doesn't impact those.
1: Doesn't restart that look back period.
0: Right. It just creates a new one for this.
1: So what would happen, Todd, if in this case, John, if he's putting that, you know, the $500,000 in now, what happens if, you know, 3 or 4 years down the road, one of them does go into a nursing home?
0: I mean, again, it's all facts and circumstances. I would look and say, do you have a lot of money outside the trust? Is there money sitting in your IRA maybe?
1: Mm-hmm.
0: You know, maybe I only need to private pay 2 more years to protect $500,000 more. Well, maybe I spend $200 to protect $500.
1: Right.
0: Might be an okay idea.
1: Yeah.
0: So there'll be options, let's put it that way, as to whether we undo what you did and go forward as last-minute planning entirely, or whether we say, oh, no, I got enough money to private pay, or maybe the person's in bad health. I don't know. 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
1: 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Maybe I'll be able to read your question on the air, and hopefully his answer will stop you from becoming one of his next real-life stories. 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We'll be back with more after this quick break on The Legal Exchange with Todd Lutsky.
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2: Welcome back into The Legal Exchange with Todd Lutsky. I'm Susan Powers, a financial advisor with the Armstrong Advisory Group. And I'm joined by Todd Lutsky, a partner with the law firm of Cushing & Dolan with a master's in taxation. So, Todd, your guide this month is all about last-minute Medicaid eligibility, and you go through an example of a married couple, and you kind of have their list of assets. And the list of assets is extensive, and they have $2.5 million in assets in this scenario, right?
3: Yeah.
2: So I want to go through the different kind of assets they have and the different steps you take to position them to make them eligible for Medicaid.
3: Right.
2: So let's start with real estate. What do you do with their real estate?
4: Are we talking, and I think we probably need to break.
2: Their primary residence,
4: So there's different kinds of real estate. So let's talk about the primary residence. So the primary residence, and by the way, this is a married couple, so let's be clear.
2: Yeah.
4: So a married couple, they have a home. Is the home by itself a countable asset? Because remember, just so you understand, if you're married, you're not allowed to have more than about, just call it about $150,000. It's a little more than that now. About $150,000 of money.
2: Yep.
4: And the sixth spouse is allowed to have $2,000. Mm-hmm. So these are limits, right? You're saying, well, geez, Todd, you got a house worth, you know, $1 million. I don't even know what's the house worth in this case.
2: The house is worth $1.2
4: million. A $1.2 million home. So, geez, Todd, that's way over $150,000.
2: Mm-hmm.
4: Yeah, but it's a different kind of asset, and that's my point in understanding and getting this guide for you. This is the home, the home special. The home, there's a regulation that says in Massachusetts, if it's located in Massachusetts and the spouse is living there as their primary residence.
2: The sixth spouse?
4: No.
2: Or the healthy spouse.
4: The healthy spouse is living there. The sixth spouse has moved into the nursing home.
2: Yeah.
4: So if located in Massachusetts and the spouse is living there as their primary residence, then this house is non-countable. There's very few non-countable assets. This is one of them.
2: Mm-hmm.
4: Outright, hard stop, non-countable. Doesn't matter how much it's worth.
2: Yep.
4: And not only is it non-countable, it's non-lienable.
2: So different than the single mom.
4: Right.
2: In our last case.
4: Different. Non-lienable. And the next thing you're going to think about is, okay, so this isn't going to prevent the sixth spouse from becoming eligible for Medicaid.
2: Mm-hmm.
4: Correct. Well, what else would I do with it? Well, it's probably owned jointly.
2: Yes.
4: Most people own their homes mm-hmm. as a married couple jointly. I don't want to leave it that way.
2: Right.

And key cooling off occurring in goods inflation specifically. 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The headline reports that

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1: So we're trying to shrink that bucket of money that's over the asset limit for the healthy spouse. Is there anything else you can use your liquid assets for?
0: So, yes. I mean, one of the things, if we're done with the house anyway, you know, you're kind of thinking about, and there are other kinds of real estate that we can talk about too, but let's talk about some money. Remember, give or take $150,000 and $2,000. Mm-hmm. This is what the healthy spouse and the sick spouse are allowed to keep. Well, if we've got more than that, what do we do? Well, one thing you can do is spend down. Now, I'm going to comment on the spend down a little bit, because when there's a healthy spouse, I don't want to spend too much, because the healthy spouse can keep all the money, and we'll show you how. So with healthy spouse situation, these spend down ideas are less important.
1: Okay.
0: Because, again, I want the money as much as possible to be available for the healthy spouse to live her life.
1: Mm-hmm.
0: However, if you're single, spend down makes sense. Like on what? And that's this next example. Well, maybe at this point I would prepay my funeral.
1: Sure.
0: Right? Again, if I'm married, I'm probably not going to do this. But if I'm single, yeah, I don't want my kids to have to pay for the funeral. Mm-hmm. And by the way, this prepaying, you go into a funeral home, or your children do, and they get what is called a funeral contract.
1: Okay.
0: It's an irrevocable contract, and it basically lays out all the things you want: the casket, the flowers, the, you know, after the reception, everything you want. It gets a price at the bottom.
1: Mm-hmm.
0: Write a check to the funeral home. Again, not a transfer, not a disqualifying transfer, but a payment for services to be rendered.
1: Yep.
0: So therefore, not a disqualifying transfer and a valid way of spending down the money. Otherwise, there's not a lot of ways other than paying down debt and paying this funeral contract. There's not a ton of ways to spend money. Otherwise, it looks like a gift.
1: And what do you do with everything that's left? Anything that's liquid left if we're not able to spend down even more so?
0: So if you get, let's say you have like $500,000 left, you know, what are you going to do? And again, even with a married couple.
1: Yeah.
0: And it can work for a single person too. But with a married couple, you probably would direct your attention to an annuity. Now, you've heard of pooled trust, but pooled trusts don't really get utilized when you have a married couple situation.
1: Mm-hmm.
0: Again, we want the money for the healthy spouse. So in this case, you would transfer all the excess money to the healthy spouse. Again, transfers between spouses are permissible.
1: Yeah.
0: So we transfer the assets to the healthy spouse, and then the healthy spouse needs to convert those assets from an asset to an income stream.
1: Mm-hmm.
0: And therein lies this purchase of a Medicaid annuity. These are
1: very special
0: annuities. They got to be term certain, irrevocable, non-assignable, you know, and you got to create them when you're going in the nursing home. And it just basically says that the person who bought the annuity, the healthy spouse, is going to get all the money back because it's through an insurance company.
1: Mm-hmm.
0: And they're going to get it back incrementally over, say, 5 years.
1: Okay.
0: Not to exceed their life expectancy is the term. 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
1: Todd Lutsky from the law firm of Cushing & Dolan, thank you so much.
0: Thank you, Susan. Always a pleasure.
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2: 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The next, you can't return.

0: return home after rehab. 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
7: If you've spent any time on social media lately, you've probably come across the term looks maxing. There are a lot of different definitions out there, but it all boils down to how to look more attractive. What started as a niche internet trend has exploded into a massive online movement, and now millions of young men are sharing advice on skincare and fitness to more extreme ideas like plastic surgery. Supporters say it's all about self-improvement, but critics like Mike Nicholson, founder

0: starting to see some stuff in services, but by and large, what we were seeing was goods inflation beginning to cool off. The headline reports that we saw this morning for January were slightly higher than expectations, but I would say within a rounding error of overall expectations for what we would see from the headline numbers. So let's start right there. Headline inflation up 0.5% month over month. I believe expectations were for a 0.4% increase. Year over year, 6.4% year over year. So a decline from last month, but again, slightly hotter than was anticipated, I believe.
1: Yeah, I think we'd been lulled into a sense in markets, not us.

0: of overall expectations for what we would see from the headline numbers. So let's start right there. Headline inflation up 0.5% month over month. I believe expectations were for a 0.4% increase. Year over year, 6.4% year over year. So a decline from last month, but again, slightly hotter than was anticipated, I believe.
1: Yeah, I think we'd been lulled into a sense in markets.

0: Susan Powers of the Armstrong Advisory Group. Each week, Todd and Susan will discuss many topics, including estate planning, how to avoid probate, and protecting your money from a nursing home. If you need assistance in any of these areas or have a question about another issue that may affect your future, call 866-848-5699 to make an appointment. That's 866-848-5699. 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Now, here are your hosts, Todd Lutsky and Susan Powers.
1: Welcome into the Legal Exchange with Todd Lutsky. I'm Susan Powers, a financial advisor with the Armstrong Advisory Group, and I'm joined by Todd Lutsky, a partner with the law firm of Cushing & Dolan with a master's in taxation. Welcome, Todd. How are you today?
2: I am never better, and you?
1: I'm great, thank you. What do you have for us this week?
2: A couple of things. We've got a California appellate court case dealing with people getting divorced, and you can't imagine how this works, but you want to make sure that you do things when you get divorced because you could die during the divorce.
1: Oh, yeah. We've seen that happen in time.
2: And that's really what happened here. They had a revocable trust, and she tried to revoke the trust while they were going through the divorce, and then she died during the divorce. So is it good that she revoked the trust or not, and did she revoke the trust prior to the divorce? So we'll talk about that, and then we'll talk about some things you should always think about when you're doing your planning. For just regular planning, never mind divorce. Then we head over to Texas. And Susan, this is a case that I could not resist taking because it deals with the same saying that we talk about over and over, and that is never give away your real estate. In this case, she gave away her real estate to her in-laws, and then, of course, divorce came. This is never good, right? We'll explain the whole fact pattern, but folks, the whole point here is, well, you know, why are we giving away property? Never mind that. Why are we giving it up a generation? There's just this case is just fraught with problems, but we've got solutions, right? And again, folks, planning in advance is always good, but sometimes things happen and you either haven't planned and you might be heading into like a nursing home. So there's last minute Medicaid eligibility guide that we're giving away this month. And it helps us for people that either maybe have planned and put some stuff in trusts, but inevitably there's always going to be a portion of assets that are not in trust. But if you haven't planned, then there's a whole lot of assets that are at risk. Either way, if you find yourself entering a nursing home and you need to get this guide so as not to write the check. 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And you can always go to Cushing Dolan PC at our Instagram page. Where are we going? California.
1: Divorce.
2: Yeah, let's talk about this. So Gary and Linda, they're married in 1971. And they create a revocable joint trust. Now, this is a community property state in California. Mm-hmm. Not sure it makes that big of a difference here. Community property state, and they create this revocable trust in 2002.
1: Okay.
2: Both of them are trustees, which is normal, and they each have the individual power to revoke the trust by delivering a written notice to the other trustee.
1: Okay.
2: Well, seems fine. Those are all good things so far. Of course, 2019 comes along and Linda files for dissolution of the marriage. Well, she also, when that happens, you get this automatic transfer restriction order. Automatically applies. You cannot transfer any property once you file for divorce without written consent of the other party.
1: Right.
2: That makes sense. We've got to gather the assets and find out.
1: Can't be hiding things.
2: Who's going to do what? So Linda decided to give written notice to Gary to revoke the trust. Okay. Gary acknowledges receipt of the notice. However, the notice is never filed with any court. So Gary's attorney objects to the validity of the revocation because it was not filed with the court. Linda's attorney said, well, you can do this because it doesn't have to be filed with the court. it just said that you had to give

0: notice to the other side. So there should be no problem here. Mm-hmm. And Gary ended up not challenging the revocation. Okay, sounds like it's revoked. Linda dies in 2024. Mm-hmm. Not helpful, because she's not done being divorced.
1: Oh, they're still in the midst of it.
0: And so the marital dissolution is dismissed.
1: Mm-hmm.
0: Mm. Gary then decides to file for a petition to claim that the revocation was in fact invalid. And now he's the sole trustee and probably in control of all the assets in the trust. Mm. Not half. So Linda's daughter, Julie, who was the trustee of Linda's trust, the successor,
1: yep,
0: trustee in Linda's trust, objected. And the probate court denied Gary's petition.
1: Mm-hmm.
0: Good.
1: Yeah.
0: Gary's interest in the trust, the court said, was not affected by the revocation. And Linda did comply with the trust requirements for the revocation. And she never transferred any assets to violate the ATRO order. Okay. So far, so good. Gary appeals. And the appellate court affirmed, basically saying that, too bad, Gary. She didn't transfer anything. And she didn't transfer any assets, didn't dispose of any assets. She just revoked the trust, and she did it right.
1: And he didn't contest it when she initially did it.
0: Yeah. So I think they got the answer right.
1: Yeah.
0: But there's so much to learn here.
1: If you're going to revoke a trust, don't you have to take everything out?
0: No.
1: No?
0: No.
1: No?
0: No, you don't have to right away in case, plus you can't because there's a transfer restriction order. So mm-hmm. it just sits there and waits until...
1: And then it would be dissolved after.
0: Then it would be, distributed out accordingly, as if it doesn't, where it goes upon termination, mm-hmm. right? Just because it's terminated, it is always time for it to come out.
1: Right.
0: But there's language that says, upon termination, where it goes. So here, the revocable trust planning, by the way, was good, right? I mean, at the end of the day, they were both in charge. They were a married couple. They kept control of their assets. It would have avoided probate. It would have provided them bloodline plan for their, for their children, reduced estate taxes, could have provided divorce protection for their kids. I mean, it did what it was supposed to do.
1: Sure.
0: And so we're not knocking that. It's just that here, why is it so important during the divorce, right, to do things? So by revoking the trust, whether it's in the community property or state or not, it appears that half of those assets now don't belong to the spouse.
1: Mm-hmm.
0: Now, I'm not sure if she was ever able to prepare a new will directing where those assets actually go, but it is something to consider when you're going through a divorce.
1: Because you can change that through your will, right?
0: Right.
1: Yeah.
0: So otherwise, since she, she died while still married, the spouse may have had some spousal rights.
1: Mm-hmm.
0: So I'm glad she was able to, change or at least revoke the trust. The other thing you might want to think about is why not change all the designated beneficiaries on your IRA, on your life insurance, right? You don't require a spousal consent on those. You can leave those to anybody you want.
1: Mm-hmm.
0: So change those. In case you die, at least now the designated beneficiary will get what you want them to get and have these assets not go to your spouse who could remarry and spend them wherever.
1: Can you recommend doing that, like once you file? Update those beneficiaries?
0: Yeah, I don't go through this a lot, but I'm going to definitely...
1: I have one right now that's going through it, and they haven't updated anything yet.
0: I mean, I always want to check with the divorce lawyer because sure. I don't believe that you're violating the automatic transfer restriction order, restraining order. Mm-hmm. You can't transfer anything because you didn't transfer it.
1: Right.
0: You just changed where it will go when you die. Mm-hmm. But you didn't actually transfer it.
1: Right.
0: You still own your IRA. You still own that life insurance policy. You still own that house. But, why not, change those estate planning documents mm-hmm. if you can?
1: Yeah.
0: So I think, yes, I think when you're going through a divorce, the goal is to make sure you can keep, you don't know what assets are actually going to be yours until mm-hmm. the divorce is final.
1: Right.
0: I get that. But at least whatever assets are yours should have a direction.
1: Where you want to go.
0: Where you want them to go, right?
1: Yeah.
0: So even if you just did a new will saying whatever I end up owning on the date of my death goes where I want it to go.
1: Yeah.
0: So interesting case, I thought, that, be careful when you're going through divorces. As is, you need to be careful when you're entering a nursing home.
1: Mm-hmm.
0: Folks, when you're entering a nursing home, they're going to tell you everything's accountable and you have to just write a big check.
1: Giant check.

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4: Welcome back into The Legal Exchange with Todd Lutsky. I'm Susan Powers, a financial advisor with the Armstrong Advisory Group, and I'm joined by Todd Lutsky, a partner with the law firm of Cushing & Dolan with a master's in taxation. Where are we headed now, Todd?
5: We are going to Texas. Haven't been there in a long time. Interesting case. How often have we said the words, never give property away?
4: Never, ever. Always we say it.
5: So because of that, I had to bring this case up. So here it is. Elizabeth buys property in 1997 for $117,000. Elizabeth and her husband, Sean, then decide to give the property, yes, give the property, to Sean's parents. By deed, without consideration. Ruth and Robert are the parents. They do this in 2000. Elizabeth and Sean and the kids continue to live in the main house, and Sean's parents live in the in-law apartment. Okay, well, maybe it's a family thing and they're trying to help each other. Elizabeth then, over time, spends about $143,000 on the property in fix-ups and improvements.
4: Mm-hmm.
5: Okay. Robert, that's an in-law, father-in-law, dies in 2005. Well, he owns the property, so he's allowed to leave it to his wife, Ruth, which he does.
4: Yep.
5: The mother-in-law. And Ruth assures Elizabeth that her and Sean and the kids can continue to live in the property, and in fact that they would inherit the property when Ruth dies. Okay. Everything's good until Elizabeth and Sean divorce in 2017.
4: I knew that was coming. It's divorce day today.
5: Ruth then decides to revoke the will and leave everything to Sean. Shocker. Which she's allowed to do.
4: Of course she's going to.
5: Elizabeth then sues Sean and Ruth for unjust enrichment by excluding Elizabeth from inheriting the property, especially because of her monetary investments into the property. Then she files a Liz pendants. That just means that there's litigation pending on this particular property, which could cloud title. Okay.
4: Got it.
5: So it means that there's litigation involved. Well, the court ultimately decides to quiet title and say, look, the property belongs to Ruth and Sean, and denied the motion to cancel the Liz pendants. So Liz pendants is still out there. But the property belongs to Sean and Ruth.
4: His mom.
5: Yeah, which I think is the right call. That's who owns it.
4: Right.
5: Okay, so on remand, the trial court did not cancel the Liz pendants because of the unjust enrichment action. The unjust enrichment action, they said, did not affect title. And so they did cancel on remand, they did cancel the Liz pendants. Elizabeth then appealed, and the appellate court reversed and said, no, Liz pendants remains. Litigation remains because the unjust enrichment did cause a cloud on the title because she now has an equitable interest in the property that could impact title, meaning her improvements that she made to that property gave her a transactional nexus to the property, allowing an equitable lien to exist. So In this case,

0: all that mumbo jumbo aside, there's still an issue as to title on the property, even though it belongs to them, mm-hmm. because of the improvements she's made to the property.
1: So, I need you to do some more digging on this case for me. I need to know why he originally transferred it to his parents. He was trying to hide it from something. There was pending litigation, something. I need juicy details here. The people need to know.
0: Yeah, why did Elizabeth
1: That's karma coming
0: ever
1: back.
0: Give
1: Maybe,
0: this
1: you know.
0: Away. Anyways.
1: Yeah.
0: So, the bottom line is that this is not so much about whether or not the litigation can continue, which it can on this property. The issue is, why'd you give it away? And, yes. folks, this is some things that I don't want you to do. And then there's some things I want you to do, which is get this guide, because you could be faced with going into a nursing home last minute and being told to write a big check because you're not eligible for Medicaid, when, in fact, even if you haven't planned, you might be. And even if you have planned, there's going to be assets that are not protected in the trust that need to be addressed, mm-hmm. or protected. 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Yes, Susan.
1: So, if Sean's mother, Ruth, goes into a nursing home now, he has given her his home. Now she owns his home. She goes into a nursing home. Now that's at risk for her nursing home expenses. The home, what a nightmare. The
0: Susan,
1: home, and it's going to be taxed on the way down.
0: Did you read?
1: I've been sitting in this studio with you for 21
0: words.
1: Years, and my mind is going
0: right out of my mouth, right?
1: Oh, what a nightmare.
0: This is exactly what we want to take this. Now I'm going to give it to you in the non-emotional Susan speak for
1: Where's
0: you.
1: Where's my soapbox?
0: She's all upset about this. And so I agree. Susan, 100%. I start off by saying, what are the tips and lessons we can learn?
1: Mm-hmm.
0: Why give property away, right? You lose all control over that property. Never. You know, so Elizabeth and Sean now don't have any control. They can't live there. They didn't even retain a life estate. So in this case, the court got it right.
1: Right.
0: The parents are the owners of the property, and they can change their estate plan any way they want. Elizabeth could have been forced out of that house because she didn't own it. She didn't even retain the right to live there, give it away and at least retain the right to live there in the property. She gave the whole thing away. So, you know, maybe she might get some of the money back that she paid into the property for the improvements, but she ain't getting the property back.
1: No.
0: So this is just beyond, that's the initial reaction I had.
1: And the same thing happens if mom and dad give their house to their kids. You have no control.
0: Exactly the reverse, Susan. And now I'm going to get into what you were saying, right? Think about this. Even if there was no divorce here, mm-hmm. everybody lived happily ever after, why would we put assets up a generation?
1: Yeah.
0: Right? If it goes up a generation, it would be exposed to their nursing homes.
1: Mm-hmm.
0: So if they got sick and went to the nursing home, then the kids would have to buy out the property, buy it back to save it.
1: Yep.
0: Right? So now you've exposed it to their creditors, as you said, Susan. Never mind that. If it goes up a generation and they don't get sick and go to the nursing home, then it's going to be included in their estate and it's going to be subject to estate taxes on the way back down to Sean and Elizabeth, assuming no divorce and they're leaving it to Sean mm-hmm. and Elizabeth. Well, that could create adverse estate tax consequences at that generation.

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0: Welcome back, Todd. I have a few questions from listeners. First question comes from Dave in Wrentham, Mass., and Dave writes, I've been living with my mother since 2022, taking care of her. She will likely be going into a nursing home before the end of this year, as I'm finding it difficult to continue to provide the level of care that she needs. She doesn't have any money, and I've been using my own savings for the past 3 years to pay for her care while I work.
4: Oh boy.
0: I don't think an attorney would find her competent when it comes to making legal or financial decisions, but I am her power of attorney. What can I do to protect the house at this point? If we're forced to sell it to pay for her nursing home care, I won't have anywhere to live.
4: So he's going to be fortunate in this case. First of all, he's obviously done the right thing, Dave. You've done what you needed to do.
0: He's a good boy.
4: Keep your mom at home,
0: yeah.
4: and certainly that's important. And that's exactly why the statute that I'm about to quote you is in place. So while she has no money but does have

0: a home,
1: yep,
0: her primary residence. You have a couple of options here. Well, I probably would just do the one option, but in this case, the house would be considered, I'm assuming the house is worth less than, let's say, $1 million.
1: Sure.
0: And so, and even if it's not, in this case, because of the statute, the value of the home doesn't matter. The statute I'm referring to is called the caretaker child exception. This caretaker child exception is if you live in the house for 2 years, which sounds like he has been, because he's living there and providing.
1: Yeah, he's been there since 22.
0: You live in the house for 2 years,
1: mm-hmm,
0: and here's the and part, and you provided nursing home level care,
1: yep,
0: for 2 years before she went into the nursing home.
1: Yep, check.
0: So nursing home level care would just be feeding, toileting, bathing, dressing, transferring, you know, mm-hmm, things like that. Two of those.
1: Right.
0: Only two.
1: Mm-hmm.
0: So if you've been doing that for 2 years and living there, then this house can be transferred to you right now.
1: To Dave, the son.
0: To Dave. Dave, you will not have to sell the house. It can become your house, David, and there is no five-year waiting period or look-back period or penalty of any kind for doing that.
1: Nice.
0: Because you met this caretaker child exception. And then, sounds like she has no other money, she will be immediately eligible for Medicaid, and the nursing home will be paid for. So you're not going to be out of pocket, and you're going to have the house.
1: Okay.
0: And there's going to be no lien.
1: Would there be anything last minute that he could do if he hadn't been living there? Just single mom, no money, with a house to get her qualified?
0: Yes, the house would still be considered non-countable as long as it's less than $1 million. But the difference is they would put a lien on it.
1: Okay.
0: So you could still get on Medicaid, but there'll be a lien.
1: But she'd still get in and...
0: In this case, no lien.
1: Yeah, that's nice.
0: One last comment, though, David. I wouldn't just transfer the house to you. I would transfer the house to you, but mom should retain a life estate.
1: Why?
0: Which is the right to live there in the event she ever gets better and comes home, number one.
1: Mm-hmm.
0: But more importantly than that, by having that life estate, when she dies, it will be included in her gross estate, not her probate estate. So it won't be subject to estate recovery for Medicaid, but it will give you a full step up in basis on the property on the date of death, David. Therefore, if you ever sell the property, you will either have zero or much reduced capital gain.
1: Perfect.
0: And therefore less capital gains tax to pay. So don't just transfer it. Reserve that life estate. Get that step up in basis.
1: Chat with someone first.
0: Taxes always sneak their little head into every decision we make. And folks, sometimes there's decisions we make that we don't like, and that is where we have to go to a nursing home. And if we find ourselves heading into one, please get this guide, Last Minute Eligibility. This was one right here. How did we know the house was non-countable? 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
1: Okay, our last question comes from John in Norwood, Mass. And John writes, 7 years ago, my wife and I created irrevocable trust with your firm. At the time, I owned an illiquid investment that we did not transfer into either of our trusts. I've just found out that the investment will be returned to me this year. Is there any way to backtrack the funding of this investment into my trust? It's a substantial amount, around $500,000, and I'm wondering how I can protect it now.
0: So, I mean, the quick answer is no, John.
1: Where's the magic wand?
0: Well, I'm going to see if I can find something
1: Let's
0: here.
1: Let's change that attitude, would you?
0: The problem with the backtracking, right, you when you apply for Medicaid, if they put this asset, this $500,000 asset, into mm-hmm. the trust, there's going to be some kind of a titling change.

0: it just creates a new one for this.
1: So what would happen, Todd, if in this case, John, if he's putting that, you know, the $500,000 in now, what happens if, you know, 3 or 4 years down the road, one of them does go into a nursing home?
0: I mean, again, it's all facts and circumstances. I would look and say, do you have a lot of money outside the trust? Is there money sitting in your IRA, maybe? Mm-hmm. You know, maybe I only need to private pay 2 more years to protect $500,000 more. Well, maybe I spend $200,000 to protect $500,000.
1: Right.
0: Might be an okay idea.
1: Yeah.
0: So there'll be options, mm-hmm. let's put it that way, as to whether we undo what you did and go forward as last-minute planning entirely, mm-hmm. or whether we say, oh, no, I got enough money to private pay, or maybe the person's in bad health. I don't know. 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
1: 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Maybe I'll be able to read your question on the air, and hopefully his answer will stop you from becoming one of his next real-life stories. 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We'll be back with more after this quick break on The Legal Exchange with Todd Lutsky.
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1: Welcome back into The Legal Exchange with Todd Lutsky. I'm Susan Powers, a financial advisor with the Armstrong Advisory Group. And I'm joined by Todd Lutsky, a partner with the law firm of Cushing & Dolan with a master's in taxation. So, Todd, your guide this month is all about last-minute Medicaid eligibility. And you go through an example of a married couple, and you kind of have their list of assets. And the list of assets is extensive. And they have $2.5 million in assets in this scenario, right?
0: Yeah.
1: So I want to go through the different kind of assets they have and the different steps you take to position them to make them eligible for Medicaid.
0: Right.
1: So let's start with real estate. What do you do with their real estate?
0: Are we talking, and I think we probably
1: home,
0: need to break.
1: Their primary residence, yeah.
0: So there's different kinds of real estate. So let's talk about the primary residence. So the primary residence, and by the way, this is a married couple, so let's be clear.
1: Yeah.
0: So a married couple, they have a home. Is the home by itself a countable asset? Because remember, just so you understand, if you're married, you're not allowed to have more than about, just call it about $150,000. It's a little more than that now. About $150,000 of money.
1: Yep.
0: And the sixth spouse is allowed to have $2,000. So these are limits, right? You're saying, well, geez, Todd, you got a house worth, you know, $1 million. I don't even know what's a house worth in this case.
1: The house is worth $1.2 million.
0: A $1.2 million home. So, geez, Todd, that's way over $150,000.
1: Mm-hmm.
0: Yeah, but it's a different kind of asset. And that's my point in understanding and getting this guide for you. This is the home. The home special. The home, there's a regulation that says in Massachusetts, if it's located in Massachusetts and the spouse is living there as their primary residence.
1: The sixth spouse?
0: No.
1: Or the healthy spouse.
0: The healthy spouse is living there. The sixth spouse has moved into the nursing home.
1: Yep.
0: So if located in Massachusetts and the spouse is living there as their primary residence, then this house is non-countable. There's very few non-countable assets. This is one of them.
1: Mm-hmm.
0: Outright, hard stop, non-countable. Doesn't matter how much it's worth.
1: Yep.
0: And not only is it non-countable, it's non-lienable.
1: So different than the single mom.
0: Right.
1: In our last case.
0: Different. Non-lienable. And the next thing you're going to think about is, okay, so this isn't going to prevent the sixth spouse from becoming eligible for Medicaid.
1: Mm-hmm.
0: Correct. Well, what else would I do with it? Well, it's probably owned jointly.
1: Yes.
0: Most people own their homes as a married couple jointly. I don't want to leave it that way.
1: Right.
0: I want the sixth spouse to transfer his half interest to her, the healthy spouse, in this example. Can we do that? I heard transfers are penalties, disqualifying transfers. Not between spouses.
1: Mm-hmm.
0: So there's another regulation that says transfers between spouses is permissible. So this allows the house to be transferred without creating a five-year waiting period. And the last, and you want to do that just in case the healthy spouse dies first, and then the house would go immediately to the joint owner who's the sixth spouse. We don't want that. So this is why we transfer it. And just in case you have lost capacity, sixth spouse, hopefully you have a power of attorney in place. Generally, the power of attorney can sign for the sixth spouse, transferring the real estate. And like magic, we've saved a house, prevented a lien, and put it all in her name.
1: What if they have a mortgage on it?
0: Well, if they have a mortgage on it, that would be a way to take care of some of the money that we have kicking around.
1: Okay.
0: If we have more than $150,000, that's over the money limit, how can we spend the money limit down? We can take that money and pay a mortgage. That's not a gift. That is a payment.
1: Yep.
0: So we can spend money down that way.
1: Okay.
0: And so, folks, these are just two examples so far of things we can do last minute.

0: spouse to live her life. Mm-hmm. However, if you're single, spend down makes sense. Like on what? And that's this next example. Well, maybe at this point I would prepay my funeral.
1: Sure.
0: Right? Again, if I'm married, I'm probably not going to do this. But if I'm single, yeah, I don't want my kids to have to pay for the funeral. Mm-hmm. And by the way, this prepaying, you go into a funeral home, or your children do, and they get what is called a funeral contract.
1: Okay.
0: It's an irrevocable contract, and it basically lays out all the things you want: the casket, the flowers, the, you know, after the reception, everything you want. It gets a price at the bottom. Mm-hmm. Write a check to the funeral home. Again, not a transfer, not a disqualifying transfer, but a payment for services to be rendered.
1: Yep.
0: So therefore, not a disqualifying transfer and a valid way of spending down the money. Otherwise, there's not a lot of ways other than paying down debt, mm-hmm, and paying this funeral contract. There's not a ton of ways to spend money. Otherwise, it looks like a gift.
1: And what do you do with everything that's left? The anything that's liquid left if we're not able to spend down even more so?
0: So if you get, let's say you have like $500,000 mm-hmm left, you know, what are you going to do? And again, even with a married couple.
1: Yeah.
0: And it can work for a single person too. But with a married couple, you probably would direct your attention to an annuity. Now, you've heard of pooled trust, but pooled trusts don't really get utilized when you have a married couple situation. Mm-hmm. Again, we want the money for the married, for the healthy spouse. So in this case, you would transfer all the excess money to the healthy spouse. Again, transfers between spouses are permissible.
1: Yeah.
0: So we transfer the assets to the healthy spouse, and then the healthy spouse needs to convert those assets from an asset to an income stream. Mm-hmm. And therein lies this purchase of a Medicaid annuity. These are
1: very special.
0: Special annuities. They got to be term certain, irrevocable, non-assignable. You know, and you got to create them when you're going in the nursing home. And it just basically says that the person who bought the annuity, the healthy spouse, is going to get all the money back because it's through an insurance company. Mm-hmm. And they're going to get it back incrementally over, say, 5 years.
1: Okay.
0: Not to exceed their life expectancy is the term. Folks, lots more to learn about it. Annuities, I just tip of the iceberg. 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
0: Thank you, Susan. Always a pleasure.
1: I'm Susan Powers, a financial advisor with the Armstrong Advisory Group. 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
9: 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Todd, what happens to your home when a spouse enters a nursing home and no planning has been done? And is it different for single individuals?
10: Yeah, so very good question. 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However, for a single individual, it's a little different. 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But so what? Getting on the Medicaid at the Medicaid rate is better than paying privately.
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13: Our guest this week on Veterans Chronicles is Mickey Nguyen. He is the son of Ba Nguyen, who was a South Vietnamese Air Force helicopter pilot. Ba Nguyen went to heroic lengths to get his family out of Vietnam as Saigon fell in 1975. And that's only part of the story. And Mickey, thanks so much for being with us today.
14: Yeah, thank you very much, Greg, for the opportunity to share my dad's story, my family's story to you and your audience.
13: Well, you were 6 years old when your family escaped Vietnam at the time of the fall of Saigon, and we'll get to that amazing story in just a moment. But even though you were young, what, if anything, do you remember about life in Vietnam and about your father's military service?
14: Yeah, so up until the fall of Saigon, in April 29, 1975, I was six and a half when we dramatically left the country. And so growing up in Vietnam is just everyday life for me to live in the military barracks where my dad would fly in and out of Binh Hoa, which was a half hour away from Saigon. And so life for me growing up as a small little boy was running around the barracks, getting into trouble with the military armaments, explosive guns, machineries all over the place, but fortunately didn't get into any real danger playing on the barracks. But that was my life growing up there. It's just normal for me. I'm sure my mom would have a different take in terms of an adult perspective, but for me as a kid, it was just everyday life to play around in the barracks and get into trouble.
13: How long was your dad in the service?
14: He joined the Air Force in the early 60s, as a matter of fact, from 62 and another, and then 68, 69, he was in Alabama for helicopter training, flight school. And so he joined the South Vietnamese Air Force early on in the early 60s.
13: In those early years when you were running around the barracks, did you have any encounters with Americans or many encounters with Americans? What was that like?
14: No, of course. There's a lot of GI soldiers living on the barrack as well. Come in for training or do their particular activities on the barrack there. Just everyday, everyday common life growing up in that way. And oftentimes I would get an opportunity to fly with my dad during safe activities. You know, there's mission critical things, times where he would be, doing his thing, but oftentimes they get an opportunity to fly in the back of a helicopter, a Chinook helicopter. That was a fun highlight. I remember growing up.
13: And that's a big helicopter, as we'll find out when we get to the amazing part of your escape from Vietnam. Since you were so young, I'm not sure that your dad necessarily talked with you a lot about why the war was going on or what he was doing on a daily basis. What was the atmosphere in your home as this war kept going on?
14: you know, while my dad was away, I can see the fear and picked up the worry, the anxiety from my mom.

0: Therefore, he moved us into the city with my grandma. And while he was continuing to do his missions during this time frame, and so he a few days prior to the fall, he had noted to my mom that if you hear me coming, and she knew what that meant. If you hear this big Chinook helicopter flying into the city, then get the kids ready, and you know, come running out and join me. And so the few nights before the 29th April, I remember a lot of bombings and missiles and military machine guns all over the place in the city. And at nighttime was when a lot of that occurred, and the bombings. And so nighttime, the few days leading up to the 29th, hiding underneath the bed and hearing just bombs and explosions going all around the city. The airport at that time had been bombed, and so the airstrip wasn't available for planes to fly in and out. And so the only way around the city there was helicopters. They're able to fly in and out, land in the open areas. And so on the morning of April 29th, about 10 o'clock, I can hear, and everyone in the house could hear the rumbling, the familiar rumbling of my dad and a Chinook flying in. And so we knew that that was my dad coming in. In the news, obviously, the broadcast had said that the communist was basically within the city compound area. And so this was now or never in terms of trying to find a way out. As we hear this, you know, thunderous roar of the Chinook thumping in, he landed the Chinook in front of my grandma's house. There was a small little play field, a soccer field. And it would be the equivalent of landing a Chinook in a you know, major city, metropolitan city with a lot of people and buildings and houses and homes. But he managed to land this Chinook right in front of my grandma's house. He landed and he dropped the door in the back of Chinook, and his co-pilot ran towards the back and started waving us in as the wind and the noise and the commotion just shook up that whole neighborhood in the morning. My mom quickly, you know, picked up my my sister Nina. Back then she was only 8 months old. My younger brother, about 3 years old, Mika, and myself, we ran in whatever bag of diapers, clothing, just the small amount of personal items, you know, in a bag. We quickly ran to the back of the Chinook, and my mom turned around and basically asking my aunt and uncles. My dad was oldest in the family, and so aunt and uncles said, "No, that's, you know, that's your husband. You go with him." And so it was at that moment just a very chaotic. People simply didn't know, you know, whether to go left, right, backwards or forth at this time. But my dad knew that if he had stayed back, he would have been in a bad situation in terms of being captured by the North, and that would not have been a good outcome for him. And so he knew that he needed to get his family and figure out some way to get into a safer zone, because again, at this time, the city had been heavily bombed.
1: How exactly did your dad commandeer a Chinook helicopter? I'm guessing this wasn't an authorized mission.
0: Oh, exactly. Well, at this point, all the South Vietnamese upper generals and his lead, everybody had at this point evacuated too. They had to save themselves and their family, and so he had noted to. He's very, very careful about staying till the very last, you know, minute to wait for orders from his superiors, but they all evacuated also, saving themselves and their own family. And so at this point, he was left with his squadron of other guys and

0: and a fleet of Chinook helicopters, some working, some not. And so that's how he had access to this helicopter. And hence, at this point, it was to save his family and himself.
1: Fascinating story, and we're only just beginning this fascinating story. When we come back, much more with Mickey Nguyen. He's the son of Ba Nguyen, a South Vietnamese Air Force helicopter pilot. And we get much more of the story when we come back on Veterans Chronicles.

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0: at a central point, at which time my dad had to try to think, well, what do we do at this point? Well, the first step was to get out of the danger area, which successfully, fortunately, we were able to make it out. My dad had thought about, well, how about we fly further down south to find an island or someplace quiet? And so an hour south of Saigon, he met up with a few of his other squadron mates, and they had decided to consolidate helicopters and try to pick out the three or four Chinooks that were still functioning. The Chinook that my dad flew, that my family was on, also had not only my immediate family, which was my mom, brother, and sister, and two other folks that live with our family, as well as he had a co-pilot, a gunner, a mechanic, and I think two other of his flight crew and their girlfriends or their loved ones as well. So a total of about, I think, under 20 and about 18 people in the Chinook that my dad flew. The three Chinooks took off and further south to get away from the hot zone. My dad flew thinking that he would find an island or someplace safe to hide for a while and figure out the next step. He heard on his radio, his Chinook VHF, some communication, English communication that had taken place early in the 60s. My dad had training and spoke a little bit of English, very broken, but enough to understand through the radio. And so he heard that there were U.S. Navy ships out in the Pacific. He said that perhaps maybe there was a large enough ship, a carrier, large enough that he can land a Chinook on. But there was no guarantee. It was just purely listening to the radio and hoping, crossing his finger, hoping that he had enough fuel to make it out there. Before taking off, we had loaded the Chinook with rice and some ration, again, thinking perhaps maybe there's an island. If there was no ships out there available, U.S. ships available to land on, perhaps maybe there's an island or something out there to stay safe for a while with additional food and supply. So instead of flying south, he veered out to the Pacific and just flying blind at this point, hoping, crossing his finger, that he would find a ship big enough out there to manage to land on. But as the minutes and the, you know, ticked on, nothing in sight for a while caused him some anxiety and some worry. I mean, you've got, you know, you're responsible for your, not only your family, but your crew members and their family as well, and hoping that there's enough gas to fly around and search for a ship. But fortunately, way out in the distance, he spotted a ship, and thinking that perhaps maybe this is an opportunity in crossing his finger and hoping that it was, you know, possibly big enough to land. But as he approached the ship, it became apparent that it was just way too small. And so, but he kept coming at it, looking for help. As he approached it, he backed off, he slowed down. He didn't want to look like he was aggressive or anything like that, because he knew that at this tense moment, he could have easily been shot down by the Navy, the ship below. Because how would they have known that my dad was a South Vietnamese looking for help? And so he wanted to present the approach in a non-threatening way. And so as he got towards it, he started to hover around the ship several times, perhaps trying to, you know, figure out a way, solve a problem in terms of how do I land on this ship and save the crew, save my family, and eventually try to figure out how to get out of this Chinook myself. But the ship was way too small, and as he was hovering around the ship, you can see a picture of the porthole of a baby face being shoved up to the porthole to let the Navy men below know that you know, there's family on board, you know, kids on board here, so don't shoot us down, we need help.
1: Yeah, wow.
0: And
1: let's pause right there. When we come back on Veterans Chronicles, we're going to find out how your family

0: finally got on board when the helicopter was too big for this naval vessel. We'll be right back on Veterans Chronicles.
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3: Hi, this is Chuck and Mike from the Armstrong Advisory Group. We have a guide available this month titled Navigating Retirement Housing Choices. Mike, when we look at the considerations for people in their housing and retirement, one that comes up are these continuing care retirement communities, CCRCs, or age-in-place communities as they're known. How does someone make a decision about looking at one of those?
4: Well, I think the first, obviously you have to sort out your priorities, but the first thing is to think long term about this. And what people sometimes overlook with these places is that term continuing care means that they adapt to your needs over time, but they do not just allow anyone in. In a lot of cases, they will have cognitive and physical tests that you need to pass in order to be accepted into these communities that then will provide all sorts of care later in life. And so I think early on is always better if you're considering that sort of thing.
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4: 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All of these really important considerations.
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0: Welcome back to Veterans Chronicles on the Radio America Network. I'm Greg Corumbus, honored to be joined today by Mickey Nguyen, who is the son of a South Vietnamese Air Force helicopter pilot named Ba Nguyen. His father was an excellent helicopter pilot who had a plan in place to commandeer a Chinook to rescue his family as communist forces were closing in on Saigon. They got out into the Pacific Ocean hunting for a U.S. naval vessel. Ultimately, they found a Navy destroyer escort called the USS Kirk. So, Mickey, pick up the story from there, please.
7: Oh, yeah, very tense. As you're circling around, we see in this film also water or gas being dumped over to the side. The truth was they were dumping water. These are canteens of water that they had, you know, loaded up as well in case there was no water on the island. And so they were trying to dump all the water out to use as a flotation device in the event that the ship would not allow us to figure out some way to help us. And running out of fuel, there's no life preserver, remember? These Chinooks were not meant to fly on the water. They were a land-based helicopter. And so there was no life preservers on the Chinook. But fortunately, after a few passes around the ship, finally, through the radio, my dad was able to speak with the captain. We found out later on the name of the captain, amazing individual, amazing man, Captain Paul Jacobs. And so he gave the okay to allow my dad to hover basically towards the

0: headline numbers. So let's start right there. Headline inflation up 0.5% month over month. I believe expectations were for a 0.4% increase. Year over year, 6.4% year over year. So a decline from last month, but again, slightly hotter than was anticipated, I believe.
1: Yeah, I think we'd been lulled into a sense in markets, not us, just collectively we, the whole

Mr. Kent Chipman. And so I jumped, my brother jumped, the rest of the family members, crew members jumped, and a co-pilot jumped, and

0: people have asked me, you remember Elvis Mickey? And I say, absolutely. I was 6.5 years old. By that time frame, and especially dramatic parts in everyone's lifetime, those key critical things that were dramatic or stressful or anxious-filled moments, you remember those things. And so I remember peering over. I remember looking down in the wind and the commotion and everything else. Everybody, it was one of those things where I'll never forget. Today, I'm still, we get hair coming in the back. Goose Pimples sharing about it. Fortunately, no one got hurt. I think one gal sprained her ankle, but of all of them, we fortunately, just so fortunate to have been caught by the crew below and got on the deck. And they quickly, the crew, the USS crew members below, pushed us inside because, they didn't want kids and folks running around the deck. It was just crazy and chaotic. And so they quickly ushered us inside. And the last thing that I remember was looking back over my shoulder, seeing my dad, after everybody jumped out, my mom, last one to jump out, looked up, before she jumped, she looked at my dad and said, I'll see you later. And she jumped. And so they pushed us in. I look over my shoulder and I see my dad hovering away. Okay, and then I'm thinking, that's where's he going now, right? What happened next? And so as they pushed us inside, the medic and everybody else took care of us. And it wasn't until maybe half hour, perhaps, later on that I see my dad again. And so between what happened in that sort of half hour time frame was one of the more dramatic parts. That was a story that was shared by my dad around dinner tables through the years. When he met up with his other military buddies, they would share stories of Vietnam and my dad. This was a story that he shared. This was a story that was told around dinner tables, but there were no pictures. There was nothing that had described it, because for about 35 years we never met the captain again. Never got to know the crew member, the USS Kirk. It was just a story that was told. And the reason why is, after we went and got, inside, my dad hovered away. And the story that he shared with me was that he flew out about 50, 60 yards away. And he had to figure out how to escape himself from this helicopter. And so he was trained to ditch the helicopter, but training is one thing, but actually doing it is another matter. And so he sat there and hovered the Chinook a few feet above the water, again 50 or 60 yards away, hovered above the water. And at this point, he knew how to control his helicopter. He knew exactly the dynamics of it. He had full control and mastery of his equipment, his vehicle. And so he took off his sidearm, his gun, while hovering the Chinook. He took off his flak jacket, stripped it all the way down, had to untie his boots, all of this while trying to hover the Chinook, basically getting down to his shirt and his shorts, because the thinking here was, the only way to get out of this was to ditch this baby. Because I'm not going to fly back, I'm not going to fly back to Vietnam or Saigon. I want to be with my family. I want to be where they are right now. And so this is it. I've got to figure out how to solve this. And so the crew member, a lot of them were waiting, standing on the deck watching what this man was going to do, as he was hovering there for several minutes. And pictures were taken. Amazing pictures that I have on my website, and I also placed it into my book, the title book that I wrote, My Father the Badass, because that's what he absolutely did. Was he did a badass move, kicked the port door to his left hand side, and with his right foot he jammed his rudder stick to the right, as he leaped over to his left, out the little port door to his left. And all that he could describe was, as he dove, He can hear behind him, and he can't jump very far from this behemoth helicopter. The blades were extremely long. He could have gotten whacked. But as he jumped down, and a massive explosion occurred behind him. Just, you know, I think the Chinook CH-47 is around 15,000 horsepower, just a tremendous amount of horsepower behind him that he had to quickly subdue. He dove in, and he noted that he tried to dive at least three or four times, but the salt water was so buoyant that it kept pushing him back up. But after the fourth time, he kept diving further down, and as he popped back up, he can feel the shrapnel flying, dropping all around him from the blades and everything else. And we see it in the picture, the amazing roll of the Chinook and the fiberglass shrapnel and everything else dropping around him. Dove down. Finally, he dove down and was able to get away from all of the flying debris coming down on top of his head. Because anything could have happened at that time. The dynamics of the helicopter could have been that, you know, it flipped to the right, but who knows that it could have flipped back on top of him. But for the miracle of God and everything else, he popped back up, and we see a picture of his little head popping up, and the Chinook, you know, not any more than 20 feet, 30 feet from where his head was. And so miraculously he survived. And the while all of this was occurring, the crew member on the ship had looked into the water, and they saw red in the water. And they figured that, possibly that was him, but come to find that it was the red hydraulic fluid that had come up from the Chinook. But that's how we started. That's how he got out of that Chinook, and it was an amazing, miraculous thing that he did. And so I was just so lucky, so blessed to have seen my dad. The crew member jumped in and sent out a little boat to go pick him up. And a picture, there's a picture that the Navy sent to us years later. We met up with the captain and the crew member and saw these just absolutely amazing pictures. In the picture himself, there's a picture that all wet, sitting in his back then, the classic the early 70s pastel shirt and boxer shorts. And my mom actually saved that shirt and his shorts through the years. And so that was how we were able to connect the two, that, oh yeah, I've got the shorts, and the Navy's got a picture that shows him wearing the shorts. And so that was my dad. I'm so proud of him. So he got on the ship, and just so happy, in terms of everybody safe. And that was how we started our new life, our new journey.
1: You're on board the Kirk. I know then in the next couple of months you spent some time at three different refugee camps. Real quickly, any memories that stick out greatest from there?
0: Yeah, so a lot. We were on the USS Kirk for about 24 hours, and my dad or mother didn't think about getting names or contact at that point. We just lost our country and went through a dramatic event, and a lot of relatives not knowing what had happened. We were whisked off about 24 hours later.

0: ground, that's what you're not going to have in a fight.
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4: He's Air Force helicopter pilot.
13: I find out that it was a U.S. Submarine destroyer meant to search, hunt, and destroy. And in the end, it became a humanitarian story where not only that Captain Paul Jacobs and the crew saved my dad and my family's story, but hundreds and hundreds of other families who flew out with their smaller Chinooks, smaller helicopters, Huey helicopters. And we see these iconic images of these Huey helicopters being pushed over the side and then another one landing and families jumping out. But in my dad's case, that wasn't the situation. He had to ditch it, and so it was pretty dramatic. And so they were trying to find this captain. They were trying to find the person that ditched the Chinook while in the process of writing about the USS Kirk. And so my dad through the years, my mom and dad through the years would

0: fly around different cities and meet up with other squatter members of the South Vietnamese and had their weekend veterans meetings just to stay connected. And so they all share a story. So everybody knew in the Chinook community, the Vietnamese Chinook community, knew about my dad's story. So that's how the email was finally sent to my mother. And so I replied back to Jan Herman, the historian, say, hey, if you're looking for the gentleman that ditched a Chinook helicopter at sea roughly around this time frame in April 29, that's my dad. And so I hit send, and not knowing anything beyond that, but oh my goodness, the floodgates opened up, because immediately Jan replies back and he sends a few of these pictures. And I'm thinking, oh my God, my dad didn't lie when he did all this, right? Because there's pictures to prove that he actually ditched it. And amazing, just absolutely amazing goose pimples. And I shared it with my mother, and it's like, wow, because at this point, we didn't see this, mind you. We were inside the ship. I didn't witness any of this. Others on the U.S. crew members saw it, took pictures of it. And so these pictures come back, and unfortunately, by 2009, my dad had been in the Alzheimer's and dementia, and so he was not able to be, cognizant of all of this happening in 2009. But the U.S. Navy finally got to meet them a year later after they put the book and a documentary together, and in 2010 finally got the chance to meet and say thank you to Captain Paul Jacobs, Kent Chipman, Hugh Doyle, and others on that ship for just being incredible humans. And so this is a story that was in the last days of Vietnam. It was about the human side, the courage, the bravery, the heroism among all that was involved. They invited us out to the USS Kirk reunion in 2010, and I pushed my dad. At this time, he couldn't speak. He was really deep in Alzheimer's dementia, but I pushed him in the wheelchair with my mom and my sister as well. My brother passed away in 2003. But as we pushed my dad up to the stage, the Captain Jacobs had presented to my dad an honorary USS Kirk medal. And that meant, although my dad couldn't express himself verbally, basically as the crowd was shaking, as the crowd was clapping, I see my dad, I'm standing next to my dad in a wheelchair, my dad was trying to wedge himself in the wheelchair, and I put my left hand on his shoulder saying, Dad, it's okay, just stay down. But he flicked my hand out of the way, and he pushed himself up, shakingly pushed himself up out of the wheelchair, and trembling. I didn't, couldn't get full faculty of his body at this time, but he was trembling. His right hand lifted his right hand up, and basically saluted the captain and the crew, just to say thank you. Without verbally, he couldn't speak. And it made me tear up, and I looked at my mom, and she was just, I can feel her emotion as well. But that was just a salute back to the captain to say thank you for what you did. And that meant a lot.
1: It's an amazing story on so many different levels. The heroism of your father, the heroism of those aboard the USS Kirk, incredibly inspiring as well. Mickey, it's an honor to have you with us on Veterans Chronicles. Thank you for taking the time to share your family story with us. We greatly appreciate it.
0: Thank you so much, Greg. I appreciate the opportunity.
1: Mickey Nguyen, the son of Ba Nguyen, a South Vietnamese Air Force helicopter pilot. An amazing story of the desire to make sure his family did not live under oppression in Vietnam. And, of course, the heroism of those aboard the USS Kirk. I'm Greg Corumbus. This is Veterans Chronicles.
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8: 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Todd, is the healthy spouse allowed to keep anything when the sick spouse enters a nursing home? And what happens if the sick spouse has the majority of the income?
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12: Our guest this week on Veterans Chronicles is Arnold Taylor. He's a U.S. Army veteran of World War II. Sir, it's an honor to have you with us.
13: Glad to be here. Glad to be anywhere.
12: Let's start at the very beginning. Where were you born and raised?
13: Providence, Rhode Island.
12: Okay. And you received a draft notice on your 18th birthday, correct?
13: Yea, verily.
12: What was that like?
13: Well, I knew it was coming, and hey, just do it. I kind of had some feelings about leaving my family and my mother, and my father had passed away, and so I kind of felt a responsibility. But and I had an older sister there, and you know, I got over that though. I had some kind of anticipation of what this meant.
12: Now, initially, you wanted to be an aviator, correct?
13: Oh, yay. Yes, I did. I wanted to fly.
12: Had you done any of that before?
13: No. I just could imagine what it'd be like to be, you know, flying and just seeing what the world looked like from up there.
12: So you had never been in a plane at all?
13: No.
12: Fascinating. So once you were drafted, did you have the opportunity to choose where you could go, or was it simply you're going here?
13: They asked what I would like, and of course I said Air Force, and I have a color, a quirk in my color perception, and so they wouldn't let me in the Air Force. But I wanted to jump into the fight, and when I went to tell them that, the paratroopers looked at me and laughed. I weighed 120 pounds. If I jumped out of the airplane, the westward winds would carry me right to Berlin before anybody got there. And so they put me in the military police. They didn't ask me, they did it. And that was the 704th Military Police Battalion in Augusta, Maine, in the winter of 43. Most of the other soldiers were older, married, had families at home. There were only a few young bucks, I was going to say like me, but at 120 pounds, I wasn't much. I had to laugh. If I were to be a military policeman, I had to laugh at the prospect that I'd come up across some 6-foot Marine who was drunk and say, "You're going into the Huskow, say, and I'm running you in."
12: What was basic like?
13: At 18 years old, it was horrendous, yes, but I mean, I did it. I just, it would warm up.

0: the parade ground being freshly snowed upon.
1: Oh, yeah. I guess, you know, it must have been 5 o'clock in the morning or something. Anyway, it was early, and the sun was just coming up, and here we were, the snow up around our knees and so on, and we were ordered to do a parade. And so we all lined up and marched along in groups, as you do in the Army. And my squad was in the company, and we go, and when the march is all over, the colonel on a loudspeaker said, "Thank you. I just wanted to pat the snow down."
0: Not too good for morale, is it?
1: He could have got a steamroller or something like that, but...
0: Well, after that, you were sent to Fort Devens, Massachusetts, where you had the interesting job of guarding German officers who were prisoners of war.
1: They weren't officers. They were from the Africa Corps. And as a consequence, all significantly older than I think the youngest one was around 22. And they were excellent prisoners in this sense. They worked hard, they did their job, they did it well. It was in the officers' mess for ulcered patients, officers. So all the food had to be carefully prepared, and one of the chefs had been a chef on the German-American lines. And they were no trouble. They knew that no matter who won, they were going home. So they behaved themselves. They had a place to eat, a place to sleep. You know, what more could they ask for except to be home?
0: Now, after that, you had to watch a different bunch of German prisoners.
1: Oh, yeah. When I was assigned to Camp Edwards on Cape Cod in Massachusetts, the prisoners there were Hitler Youth, right off the Normandy beachhead. And they were arrogant persons of unknown parentage. And I had to watch them very carefully. And give you an example of, you know, what esteem they had for themselves. There's one young fella came up to me with a Coca-Cola bottle cap, and he held it between his two fingers and squashed it up. And he pointed it toward my face and said, "Ich bin ein Superman." Give me a break. I spent some years on a farm in Moose Valley, Rhode Island, and when I'd go down to the gas station, there'd be young fellows there who, you know, were drinking Coca-Cola, and after they took the cap off, they just snapped it up and threw it in the trash. No big deal. I couldn't do it, but they were milking cows, you know, and they had strong fingers. So, you know, this guy did not impress me, this German soldier. I told him, "Arbeit, go to work." And he was a little disgruntled, but off he went. I noticed that there was this crew that was working on some sludge down in a kind of a valley, and I was up kind of on the edge of the woods watching them. And they seemed to me to be kind of furtive, talking with each other and looking. And I just had the sense that one of them came up to me and he said, this is German, but it's similar to English. He said, "Ich möchte den Scheiße." He had to take a poop, and he pointed up in the wood beyond me. And I said to myself,

0: of this person wants to escape. I said, "Du musst in Transit Schützen here." And I pointed to a clump of bushes. And oh no, he acted as if, you know, he was too modest to do that. That sucker was looking for a place, you know, a way to get away. And anyway, he went back to the crew, and I still, you know, looking up and talking with each other, and I saw a crow up in a tree. I'm an expert rifleman. I saw that crow, took aim, pulled the trigger, and down it came. You know, I didn't have any more trouble from those German prisoners.
1: Effective teaching technique.
0: Yay, verily.
1: We're going to take a quick break. We'll be right back with World War II U.S. Army veteran Arnold Taylor on Veterans Chronicles.
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3: 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Mark shared a couple with me here.
4: 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And it's a way in which the consumers can have a little bit more control over who they share their data with.
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0: Let's start right there. Headline inflation up 0.5% month over month. I believe expectations were for a 0.4% increase. Year over year, 6.4% year over year. So a decline from last month, but again, slightly hotter than was anticipated, I believe.
1: Yeah, I think we'd been lulled into a sense in markets, not us, just collectively.

0: everybody else who sat there got shortchanged. They'd have to have the orderly bring more food. But anyway, and on occasion take a cab over the border, which was just a few miles north, into Oklahoma. And there were big signs just as soon as you get over the border, last chance to get a beer before Fort Worth or something like that. So we'd go up there and drink beer and eat pickled eggs to see who would be the most offensive in ranks the next day. Anyway, I just had a great time there. I could walk right through the daggone wall. I was tough. And I think we got up to 130 pounds. And that training and that exercise was happily done because nobody was shooting at us. However, somewhere during the end of that training, I got news to go to, I don't know whether, somewhere in New Jersey, and they had a ship there lined up, an Italian liner, the Hermitage, or the Europa, I think it was. And it was refitted for troops. I think we named it the Hermitage or something like that. But anyway, off we go to Le Havre, straight into Le Havre. From there, we were both transported and walked and so on to Metz. That was campus there of a university that goes way back. I mean, the toilet facilities were all, you know, open trench kind of thing. No, it was a bench with seat covers and so on, but it went down into this, had to be emptied out. I'm saying that merely to give you an idea how old this place was.
1: Sure.
0: And we had some. I would sneak out of camp and go down into Metz with some cigarettes and soap and so on, and I would trade it for cognac. Come back in and I think I got it for something like $4 or something like that, and bring it back, and I'd asked $8 for it. And guys, $8? You crazy? The guys who are winning at poker would say, here. I made a sale, and I did that often. I don't know why I'm not wealthy now, but at least at that point, I had a way of getting some cash. I don't know what the heck I'd do with it, but
1: entrepreneurship at its best.
0: Yeah, really.
1: Mr. Taylor, we're going to take one more break, and we'll come back with the final part of our conversation on Veterans Chronicles.

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4: 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Mike, when we look at the considerations for people in their housing and retirement, one that comes up are these continuing care retirement communities, CCRCs, or age-in-place communities as they're known. 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
5: Well, I think the first, obviously you have to sort out your priorities, but the first thing is to think long term about this. And what people sometimes overlook with these places is that term continuing care means that they adapt to your needs over time, but they do not just allow anyone in. In a lot of cases, they will have cognitive and physical tests that you need to pass in order to be accepted into these communities that then will provide all sorts of care later in life. 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
9: Thank you for listening to Veterans Chronicles this week. Honored to be joined today by World War II U.S. Army veteran Arnold Taylor. He was eventually rolled into the 99th Infantry Division. And explain what your job was, a very critical job as an MP behind the lines.
10: Yeah, verily. When I was assigned to the 99th Infantry Division in Bamberg early in April of 1945, they looked at my specs and found out that I'd had military police training, and so that's the job they gave me. And they would take me in a jeep at the crack of dawn to a road, an intersection or a bombed out hole or something like that, that required a military police person or somebody who could direct traffic, put it that way. And I didn't know where the heck I was. And they just said, do this, and I did it. And I never felt afraid, in spite of the fact, I didn't know this then, but I heard later that 75% of the military police were knocked off either by shell fire or sniper fire. Shell fire, when the Germans wanted to knock out an intersection that we were advancing on, and shell fire rear guard action to slow down our advance. I didn't know about that, fortunately, although I did when I was at a spot where there were homes along the way, I would wonder if some German might stick a shotgun out the window and blow me away. But the most uncomfortable part of it was the guys who were going, the infantrymen who were going along, would say a lot of nasty things about the MP. That hurt my feelings.

They got that daggone bridge built, and I was put right on the other side of it to make sure that our troops went this way and not up that way where the Germans were. They made a flanking action, apparently. But I was right there, and there was a truck, a genuine army truck, that came up from this side. I thought, what the heck is that? You know, where's he coming from? And this GI jumped out, GIOD.

0: in there feeling pretty good. Oh, God, that was hilarious. But in retrospect, I bet a dollar that was a German. And that's okay because he was able to see how we were making significant advance, and his troops were up there. And as it turns out, just below Landshut was a town called Vilsbiburg, where I think our 99th Infantry Division stopped. The war was over May 8th. And when the officers said, you know, the war was over, you know, I don't remember what my reactions were. I still had duties to do, and some of them were dangerous. There was a barn up there just a short distance from the house in which we were staying. The kids up there were playing with potato mashers, you know, the German grenades with a handle on it, and it blew up, and, you know, we took a jeep and took them off to the hospital and all that. In that house, we were supposed to enforce non-fraternization and all this kind of stuff. At the back door comes the Frau, the woman who peopled the house, asked if she could make breakfast for us. Well, she didn't have any food, so we sent some guys out, and we got eggs that were in brine and, you know, fresh. And went to the quartermaster and got a number 46 can of bacon. This lady fixed a hot breakfast for me, the first I'd had in 3 weeks. Bless her heart. And she was the same stature as my mother. And she said to me, and I don't know if this was in self-defense, but she asked if she could wash my uniform. I hadn't taken it off for 3 weeks, and I don't know if she did it for anybody else, but all I know is she did it for me. And about the time we were to move from there and go to occupation duty, where I didn't know at that point, but when I was leaving that house, she took me by the arm and brought me over to the living room wall, and she pointed to the picture of a young German soldier. And she said, "Das Krieg ist fertig, aber mein Kind ist nicht mehr kommen." The war is over, but my son is not coming home. And we stood there and hugged and wept, and it still catches me. Isn't war stupid? Isn't there an other way? Anyhow, I left there and went in occupation in Kitzingen and had a ball. We were in Flak der Cirn, a German anti-aircraft installation, and was on the top of a hill and all grapevines down and the river Main down at the bottom. And when we got there, a bunch of us would go down there swimming. Didn't have any swimming suits and didn't think the Germans would, you know, I thought they were blasé, but the old ladies would snicker. Colonel found out about it, and it was the general. And he had some of our soldiers requisition some bathing suits at local German stores. And we went swimming in the River Main, which had rapid current, you know, just 10 miles an hour. You'd jump in and you'd be carried down and walk back. And that was an interesting experience.
1: Now, when you talk about your occupation duty, this time you were guarding Americans.
0: Yay.
1: And you had major incentive to do your job well.
0: If one of our prisoners escaped, I'd have to serve their term.
1: Wow.
0: And I'd be damned if I was going to let anybody go. And I was proud of my expert rifle because I'd hit that sucker. I had no compassion. In the cell blocks, they were all happy-go-lucky guys and so on. One fellow who was in there.

0: rape, you know, he was pleasant as he could be. But out on the job, I mean, I was nervous. We would walk down into this little medieval town, I don't know, 3-4 miles away, that, you know, goes back to, you know, like historic times, and all stone around it, and you go through the archway, and right inside is a Lutheran church. You go up a cobblestone walk, road, and up on the hill is a Roman Catholic church. And right across from the Lutheran church was a Brauhaus beer joint. And I spent some time there, during which I was invited by a family who was sitting at a nearby table, and they were talking to me, and they invited me to their home. The first floor was a stable, and all of the juices that ran from the stable went down a kind of a gutter to a barrel on wheels that was waiting down there, so that the liquid went down and they would take and then run it back up over the top of these grape terraces and fertilize them with that juice.
1: At a different point, you expected to be transferred to the Pacific because the war was still going on there. Ultimately, you were still in Europe when the news came that we had nuked Japan twice.
0: Camp Lucky Strike. And we were getting ready to go over to the Pacific, waiting for a ship to take us, and that's when the news came in that the atomic bomb had been issued. And had no idea the kind of desolation that it caused. But all we knew is that Japan quit. And I didn't have enough points to go home. We shipped to England, where I was an aide to the Provost Marshal of the 14th Fort Headquarters in Southampton. As such, I had 4 jeeps, 2 motorcycles, and a colonel's sedan, in which I chauffeured him around, because I was good looking. And the motorcycles, if you let them sit there, the batteries would go dead. Somebody had to drive them around. And, you know, I'm a sacrificial person. To 4 jeeps, I'd take one of those jokers with a military police written right across the front, put 3 guys in there and plenty of liquor on Saturday. Off we would go to the dance, an Air Force big rec hall, and there would be dancing there, and they'd ship in women, and we had a

0: 800-970-8855.
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14: Commemoration of the Second World War. These programs are narrated by Ed Herlihy and are based on the news broadcasts of the war period from the recorded sound collection of the National Archives in Washington, D.C.
15: Yugoslavia had ostensibly surrendered to Germany in April of 1941, but 2 years later, organized resistance was being led by a Yugoslavian partisan who called himself Tito. In addition to Soviet support, Tito soon received help from the Western Allies. In the spring of 1943, British and American supplies were being flown in to aid the Yugoslav guerrillas.
16: Here at a secret airport, American and British forces are cooperating with Yugoslav guerrillas to maintain this efficient and vital supply line.
15: During the month of May, the Germans would begin their fifth offensive against the Yugoslavian partisans. Various Axis formations were moved in to encircle the guerrillas, who were outnumbered by more than 100,000 soldiers.
17: German Gestapo chief Heinrich Himmler has ordered the extermination of the remnants of the Yugoslav army and all of its sympathizers by poison gas, if necessary, to prevent a possible spring

0: uprising timed with any Allied invasion of southeastern Europe.
1: Some people still won't believe that there can be organized resistance to the Germans on any considerable scale in Yugoslavia. In Belgrade, the Germans publish a daily called the Donau Zeitung. The issue of February 21st has a long story about the cleaning up on a large scale of the communists in western Bosnia. An operation, it says, that is still going on.
2: Although the partisans were hemmed in by the Germans, Tito's force was able to fight its way out of danger and continue its struggle.
3: In the partisan forces, young girls fight beside their men. Local guerrillas have harassed the enemy behind the lines, striking from secret headquarters in the Balkan Hills.
1: Yugoslavia today is not in a state of general insurrection, but the foundations for German defeat are being firmly laid there.
2: I'm Ed Herlihy. Join me next time for World War II Chronicles.
4: 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The World War II Veterans Committee is collecting oral histories in commemoration of the 60th anniversary of the Second World War. 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
5: Welcome to Heroes of the Air. True stories of those who flew for America and earned the nation's supreme military award, the Congressional Medal of Honor. Heroes of the Air is brought to you by the Air Force Association, an independent nonprofit aerospace organization which promotes public understanding of the role aerospace power plays in our national defense. Your host for Heroes of the Air is Gene Pell.
6: By the middle of 1943, U.S. B-17s and B-24s of the 9th Air Force were flying daily missions from bases in North Africa in support of Allied ground forces fighting in Italy. But military planners had another objective in mind that they hoped would cripple the Nazi war effort. Over 1,200 miles away lay important German oil refineries, which if destroyed or severely damaged, could seriously disrupt the enemy's fuel supplies and hinder its mobility. Ploiești, Romania, August 1st, 1943. 178 B-24 Liberator bombers were assigned the mission, which was to be conducted at treetop levels after the long flight to the target. The dangers were clear. The cost could not be imagined. Army Air Corps Lieutenant Colonel Addison E. Baker was leading his command, the 93rd Heavy Bombardment Group, on that fateful day. As he was approaching the target, his aircraft was hit by a large caliber anti-aircraft shell, seriously damaged and set on fire. Lieutenant Colonel Baker ignored the fact he was flying at that time over terrain suitable for safe landing. He refused to jeopardize the mission by breaking up the lead formation and continued unswervingly to lead his group to the target, where he dropped his bombs with devastating effect. Only then did he leave the formation. However, despite his valiant efforts to gain sufficient altitude for the crew to escape by parachute, his aircraft crashed in flames after his successful efforts to avoid other planes in the formation. By extraordinary flying skill and brilliant leadership, Lieutenant Colonel Baker rendered outstanding, distinguished, and valorous service to the nation. For his conspicuous gallantry and intrepidity in action against the enemy, above and beyond the call of duty, Army Air Corps Lieutenant Colonel Addison E. Baker was posthumously awarded the Congressional Medal of Honor.
5: The Air Force Association is proud to bring you Heroes of the Air, dedicated to those who earned the nation's highest military award, the Congressional Medal of Honor. Their service and sacrifice reflect an ideal that puts others and country above self. AFA salutes all men and women in the Air Force who so selflessly serve our country each day at home and around the globe. Heroes of the Air is produced by Pelcom Communications in association with Radio America.

0: within a rounding error of overall expectations for what we would see from the headline numbers. So let's start right there. Headline inflation up 0.5% month over month. I believe expectations were for a 0.4% increase. Year over year, 6.4% year over year. So a decline from last month, but again, slightly hotter than was anticipated, I believe.
1: Yeah, I think we'd been lulled into a sense in markets, not us, just collectively we, the whole country, investors, want to help you buy.

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2: 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And today we're talking about techniques that can help protect your assets from long-term care expenses last minute. Todd, what happens to your home when a spouse enters a nursing home and no planning has been done? And is it different for single individuals?
3: Yeah, so very good question, and the answer is yes, it is different. 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But so what? Getting on the Medicaid at the Medicaid rate is better than paying privately.
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4: Chuck, Mike, and Tucker with you here on a Friday, and as we head into the weekend of what really has been just a quiet summer doldrums kind of week, you still get pieces like this from Yahoo Finance because, look, actually this is from Reuters originally, but Yahoo Finance picked it up, and you get sentences like this. Investors head into next week weighing familiar concerns over interest rates, inflation, and geopolitical tensions against another robust earnings season that continues to keep stocks supported. So here's the thing, like, this week, I told people heading into this week, like, it's not really worth getting out of

0: and by the way, love to toot my own horn occasionally, was right. Like, there hasn't been anything interesting that's happened this week.
1: No surprises. I mean, data came out, but no surprises. Yeah.
0: It's been a forgettable week in markets, which is fine. Like, and quite honestly, if you look at the calendar the next couple weeks, take the rest of the month off. Take the rest of the month off. I'm completely serious. Like, you look at what's coming next week. Tell me if any of this gets you excited, Mike. On Monday, New York Empire State Manufacturing Index.
1: Listen, Chuck, I'm going to have to speak about it for a combined, like, 10 hours. So, yes,
0: I know, this
1: I
0: is
1: am
0: our job,
1: very
0: but
1: excited about
0: no,
1: it.
0: No, I'm, no, we, you can't do that, Michael, because then when something important actually happens, nothing can be important if everything's important.
1: Yeah,
0: so
1: right.
0: I
1: don't care about Empire State Manufacturing.
0: I tell people the truth.
1: I'll find something else to talk
0: the
1: about.
0: The NAHB Housing Market Index, forget about it, okay? Building permits and housing starts.
2: What about retail sales this morning?
0: Even that, forgettable. Like, we'll get to it. It wasn't good data, but it also doesn't matter, is the point that I'll make. Mm. And should we discuss retail sales?
2: Yeah.
0: Okay. Retail sales were bad. It was, again, just not a good month for retail sales for July. We saw the headline number come in down 0.6% versus consensus estimates of 0.1% to 0.3% growth. Ex-autos down 0.3% compared to consensus estimate of 0.2% growth. Ex-gas and ex-autos down 2% compared to expectations of 0.3% growth. So a bad retail sales number.
1: No matter which way you cut it.
0: Here's why I say it doesn't matter. Mm. Michael, what's happening to the 10-year Treasury today?
1: Don't know. Haven't looked.
0: No, you should. You should.
1: Is it blowing out?
0: No, not blowing out, but I want you to take a look at it.
1: Okay.
0: We're sitting
1: at 4.662. It's up slightly.
0: It's up slightly. Mike, does the 10-year Treasury normally move up when retail sales have a bad miss?
1: No. Generally, we are a consumer-focused economy, and investors take a bad retail sales number as concern about the consumer.
0: So, again, it didn't matter. That's the point I'm making, is the market is, whether you're talking about, like, the actual data that's coming through, which, again, most of the stuff just doesn't matter next week, like, is anyone going to get all excited about FOMC minutes?
1: Yes.
0: No.
1: Like, actually, there's been some drama. I mean, we've been talking about how it's, you know, keeping up with the what was the didn't we come up with a reality show name for the new Federal Reserve?
0: Keeping up with the Bernankes? No. Keeping up with the chairman?
1: Yeah, I don't remember what we came up with. But, yeah, there's been some fireworks, so maybe get something exciting there, but probably not.
0: You know, like, and again, like, that is the most exciting piece of data next week.
1: Fair.
0: There's just nothing. On the earnings side next week, we do get a couple companies that are, like, kind of interesting. You got Home Depot who's going to be reporting. You got Lowe's, TJX. So you're going to get some retail color. Walmart will tell us what's going on. But, again, not much usually happens in August once you get past, like, the first couple weeks. And I checked the date today. It's August 14th.
1: So, Chuck, I have a question then.
0: Yes.
1: Interest rates aren't moving down on a weaker-than-anticipated retail sales report, as you mentioned, when economists and investors get worried about the consumer, they tend to get worried about the economy as a whole, because traditionally we are an economy that relies heavily on consumer spending to juice it over time. Why not this time?
0: Because the economy's fine. Like, I know no one wants to hear that, because everyone wants to always, like, the smart thing is to be like, or the way to sound smart is to be like, well, I'm so concerned about this and about that. Guys, here's the deal. Inflation's high, consumers are stressed, and it still doesn't matter to the economy.
1: I was going to say that this moment, unlike most others since at least I've been doing this program, the economy's not being defined by the consumer in the same way.
0: No.
1: Defined by capital expenditures on behalf of giant corporations, which is really new.
0: It's something where

0: I'm not sure would give you the same signal in this economy.
1: Yeah, and look, the underlying data on consumers is that incomes at the lower end of the wage spectrum are now moving up in line with other workers.
0: See you later, K-shaped economy.
1: Right, we're no longer K-shaped. Now we're like, well, if everyone, now we're like an M-shaped economy.
0: A what?
1: An M dash, the long dash that everyone identifies with AI, even though it's actually one of the best writing tools that you can use as someone who enjoys good grammar.
0: Mm.
1: You know, it's one of my biggest regrets about AI is that it takes useful and unique pieces of grammar and has commoditized and ruined them.
0: Mm. Yeah, it's one of the easiest ways to detect AI writing is.
1: Which the problem, like, I love using dashes. Like, it's something that I've enjoyed for a while. You can go back and look at my writing from 10 years ago, and it was just, you know, they were proliferating pieces. They were everywhere, and probably too much to a certain extent. But, you know, that, and you know what punctuation mark is very underappreciated and underutilized?
0: The upside down exclamation point?
1: Nope, the semicolon. I think that the semicolon is kind of like the fullback in football,
0: right?
1: Where it's fallen out of style, but still, if you use it appropriately,
2: well, no one knows how to use it.
1: It opens up all kinds of possibilities.
0: The fullback,
1: just like
0: or the
1: a good fullback, both of them. No one knows how to use a fullback. Everyone like wants to be, oh no, it can be another pass catcher. No, like, you use that fullback to open up possibilities for the rest of the words on your team.
2: Semicolon's like kind of a period, but it's not, and it might be.
1: Well, it's
2: a comma.
1: Not a colon. It's half a colon. That's exactly right. It's the top half. It's kind of like a centaur for punctuation.
2: Yeah, I've never
1: the
2: known.
1: The top half is a colon. The bottom is a comma.
0: Right.
2: I'm just going to use it all the time.
0: So.
1: In conclusion, retail sales this month don't really matter. Let's take a quick break. When we return, let's talk a little bit about what we're seeing in the bond market in a little bit more detail.
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5: Jason Bloomberg here. Costliest U.S. bond sale since 2001 is investor warning to Bessent. So here's the deal. Yesterday, there was a $25 billion sale of 30-year U.S. bonds. They priced at an interest rate of 5.216%, which is the highest interest rate on them since 2001. And basically, it's saying, okay, like, this is, you know, causing, you know, it's what we're seeing now because yields have gone up. It's influencing government borrowing costs, and it's taking up more space on the budget, which then in turn, because we're not raising taxes and we're not cutting spending, makes the deficit bigger as borrowing costs go up. So you get kind of this cycle that can happen sometimes in certain countries. Hasn't really happened in the United States. And remember that ultimately, long-term bonds are determined basically by what investors think the path of short-term rates are going to be during that time. You can do a process called bootstrapping, ooh, where you basically go out and, you know, figure out, okay, what is each year's interest rate that's priced into the market going out for 30 years, and that's how you eventually get to what the 30-year yield is. So it is clear that the Trump administration and every administration before it, they pay attention to what bond yields are, like everyone in government does, because it's something that does matter to a certain extent. It hasn't mattered as much in the United States because we are the world's reserve currency with the dollar. And so as that, there's basically been an unlimited appetite for U.S. debt since, you know, World War II, pretty much. But it is something where, you know, we've talked about it. Hey, at some point, maybe this becomes a problem that actually starts to matter in different terms to the United States. But right now, it's more of a nuisance than any meaningful problem that has really developed.
6: Chuck, a few times in the last several years, rises in interest rates have been, or increases in interest rates have been put on the doorstep of, or blamed on, you know, giant deficits, and finally, sure, the deficit hawks coming into the bond market. And we have seen an uptick in interest rates again this time here. Since June, we've seen rates shoot up from 4.4 to where we are now. Since the beginning of the year, it's been more severe.

0: Is there a lot of appetite for that?
1: Not from what I've seen.
0: No, we what was it? A year ago or 2 years ago, we went the other direction.
1: Yeah.
0: We bumped up. Actually, you can make a case. We've done a couple things on the Social Security and Medicare side that have made things worse in the last 2 to 3 years.
1: Yep.
0: Number two, you've got to rein in defense spending. Do we get a sense that's happening?
1: Quite the opposite.
0: No, we don't.
1: Yeah, by the way, that Social Security piece, one of those actions was by Biden. One of them was under Trump.
0: Yep, it's again like this. It's not like in either or situation. It's like just how it is now.
1: We claim to have all these big disagreements, but we seem to do the same exact thing regardless of who is in power.
0: Next one, higher taxes. We going to do that?
1: Certainly not from what I've seen.
0: No, instead what we did, we did the whole Doge, Dog, and Pony show that ended up cutting basically nothing from the federal budget. And we're stuck now with these 6% deficits because we're not going to address the actual drivers, which are Social Security, Medicare, defense spending, and the lack of additional tax revenue because we keep cutting taxes instead.
1: Mm.
0: And so if we're not going to be serious about either side of the ledger, then it's not even worth the conversation, quite honestly.
1: Yeah, it's not.
0: You know, like it's
1: well,
0: just...
1: actually, that's not true. It is worthy of the conversation because if we continue to just let our elected officials do nothing about this, then to your point, someday it's probably going to blow up in our faces. I have no idea when that will be, but it probably will. Maybe not during my lifetime, but I don't really want to do that to my children.
0: Well, the good news is that the new class of incoming senators who are elected this fall, they will be the first members of Congress or the executive branch that are guaranteed to have to deal with the Social Security problem.
1: Yeah.
0: So, good luck in those races. It's on you.
1: I guarantee it doesn't even come up in debates.
0: No, when's the last time anyone talked about Social Security? This is the thing. Like, no one even...
1: Certainly didn't come up in primaries.
0: Here's what's going to happen.
1: Probably not going to come up in the regular election.
0: We're going to get to December of 2031, and all the pieces are going to start being published next year's when Social Security runs out of money. Okay, got it. We're going to do that whole thing through the spring, and then, like, July 5th, right after 4th of July in 2032, it's going to be like, oh, no, we've got to actually do something before, like, the Senate's August recess. And so the law that's going to end up getting passed is, well, even if Social Security runs out of money, we can pay for it.
1: Of course it is. Kick the can down the road further.
0: This is where we are going on this. Tucker, you can put that on the sticky note wall. Let's take a quick break. When we come back, we got Wall Street Watch.
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9: Hi, it's Chuck and Mike from the Armstrong Advisory Group, and our guide this month is titled Navigating Retirement Housing Choices. Mike, as you get towards retirement, what are some of the considerations for whether you should stay in the property that you've been in for a while or consider moving to a new one?
10: To me, for most people, they come down to two factors. One would be financial, and two would be quality of life. Mm. And so, you know, first things first, right? I mean, you're heading to retirement. Did you do enough saving to be able to afford to live in the same place you did, with or without that mortgage, with where property taxes and insurance costs have been going? So that's probably number one. But the one that people kind of start to forget about is the quality of life. And so how close am I to family? How close am I to health care? And am I going to be safe in this house 20 years from now from a health care perspective?
9: It seems like for most people, they're going to have different priorities as far as which of those come first. So it very much is not here's what you do, but more here are the things you need to consider and then get to your own conclusion.
10: Yeah, but I think it's important that people think long term on this, right? 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And so very often we do see that happen. Hey, I'm moving here because of taxes, and I didn't think about the other qualitative lifestyle pieces about that move.
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11: Markets trading slightly lower, following weaker than expected retail sales for the month of July, where sales pulled back 0.6%, the most since May of 2025, as consumers pulled back on purchases at online stores and auto dealers. Right now, the Dow is down about a tenth of a percent or 68 points lower. S&P 500 also down a tenth of a percent or 8 points lower. NASDAQ down a quarter of a percent or 69 points lower. Russell 2000 up about a third of a percent. 10-year Treasury yield up 2 basis points at 4.67%. And oil up about a third of a percent, trading at $81 a barrel. 2 years after its IPO, social media platform Reddit is officially joining the S&P 500, replacing Avalon Bay Communities on August 18th. Reddit jumping nearly 14% on that news. Meanwhile, Applied Materials posted higher quarterly net income and increased revenue. However, the sales within its key semiconductor systems division only narrowly beat expectations, seemingly disappointing investors, as shares are now down.

0: sanction foreign countries that buy Iranian oil, then the quote unprecedented economic isolation plan that you have is not an unprecedented economic isolation plan. It's fundamentally unserious unless you go after those.
1: Yeah, because the oil is the only thing that matters to the Iranian economy.
0: Correct.
1: Yeah.
0: What are you going to do?
1: How big tech earnings are inflated by other tech companies. So, if you are a company called Amazon, you might have bought a stake in another company called Anthropic.
0: Mm.
1: And what that means is that based on being able to mark that investment to market when you have, you know, different fundraising rounds and things like that, it can show up in your earnings as part of your profit, even though it's not really money that you earned from your core business. It's rather just an investment that you have that has gone up in value while you continue to hold it.
0: Yeah, so a lot's been written about, you know, this most recent quarterly earnings and some of, if not the single best earnings that we've ever seen in the S&P 500. I don't think you necessarily need an asterisk next to that, but I do acknowledge here that, yeah, some big chunk of this is the markup of privately held investments that may or may not end up being worth what they are being valued at today. And another huge chunk is a whole bunch of new assets that these companies are building or acquiring that will need to eventually be written down with depreciation that we're all somewhat unclear on just how much depreciation there will be under what time period.
1: Yeah.
0: Is that an appropriate summary, I guess?

0: also, like, it is real, even if it's just in a different format, and it doesn't mean that something bad is inherently coming in the future because of that. It means it might if the value of those things go down, but if the value continues to go up, then that's fine, too.
1: One day you're living in your own home, the next you can't return home after rehab. 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
3: Chuck, I want to go back to this, the one-time gains and the story of big tech companies and their earnings for a moment here, because I found that last statement that I made to be rather dissatisfying. Like, might be a problem, might not. What you can say about giant tech companies today is that they have inexorably tied themselves together. Right? And I don't know if that's in an unprecedented fashion, but you think about all the stories we've covered recently about how NVIDIA is going to invest in XYZ company in exchange for them buying their chips, and Alphabet owns all of these privately held companies. NVIDIA wants to create asset-backed securities on, I guess, semiconductors that are running AI models. This happens plenty of times during, you know, wild market periods of time. But these companies, much like other, and I guess I go back to the banks because that's the major crisis that I've lived through. But these companies have all tied themselves together in these sometimes tough to understand ways for the average investor. And they are right now benefiting from each other's successes.
0: Sure.
3: And should there be some dramatic failures in the future, which, let's be honest, if there aren't, this would be the first period of, you know, technological boom that doesn't result in a bunch of failures.
4: Yeah.
3: Then they're going to bear the weight of that, too. It comes with both the good and the bad when you tie your financial successes to other companies and their growth plans.
0: Yeah. Look, maybe it's just like it's Friday and like I just want the weekend to start, but I just can't get that excited about like, oh, this bad thing might happen in the future. Like,
3: yeah, I'm with you. I'm
0: tired of doing that.
3: Yeah, I don't want to, you know, create these doom scenarios. That might happen. I think everybody's mostly eyes wide open to it.
0: Like, no one's going to be surprised at this point if something at some point goes badly with the AI rollout.
3: Yeah.
0: Like, oh, who could have seen that coming? Like, we've talked about it ad nauseum at this point. I can't do an hour of AI. Like, it's just like there's nothing new that's happening. Oh, we built more data centers. Great. Are they being used? Yes. Okay. Like, I don't know. When it becomes a problem, it'll become a problem. But I'm just not sure if there's any more like meat there right now other than just people being upset about data centers. I do think there's something interesting. I was reading a piece from Dave Nadig yesterday. He's a big like ETF structure guy. Like he knows more about how ETFs are actually built, like the underpinnings and the plumbing of them, than anyone I've met. And he went to this investor retreat over the, I think it was last weekend or maybe last week, and it's at like this camp in upstate New York or something, so it's, you know, all like disconnected, blah, blah, blah. And I forget who it was, but some, you know, big hedge fund manager got up and started a speech and goes, I want you all to know that, like, I wrote this myself, it's not AI, and everybody cheered. And he made the point, he's like, isn't it really interesting that you know, in our businesses, everyone's like focused on like AI related growth, and you know, everyone's talking about data centers this, and everyone, you know, oh, ChatGPT's that and Claude's this. But then whenever you hear someone say, hey, this is like my work and not AI, everyone gets really happy. Because everyone freaking hates AI. Like, you hear someone say, like, I wrote this myself, and immediately you go, oh, now I'm interested. Because, like, we don't like it. And I don't know why we don't like it, but we don't. And that's really interesting that you have such a popular technology, just like social media, that everyone hates. Yeah. Like, what's the last, like, mass adoption technology that people actually liked? Where they're, like, not just, like, using it because they have to, but, like, hey, I love this. Like, this is great. It's probably indoor plumbing.
4: I like that.
0: Right? Love that.
4: Big fan.
3: I'll give this a little bit of thought.
0: And you know, the dishwasher, probably right up there as well, and linked.
4: A personal computer?
0: Personal computer, yep, I'll put that up there.
3: No, we ended up hating that.
0: Do we? Why do we hate computers?
4: I mean, how can you say you hate that, Mike?
0: Who hates their computer?
3: I guess I hate the email that comes on the computer.
0: Right, like that's not the computer.
4: That's email.
0: Yeah, that's the internet. That's a separate invention. Yeah.
4: Tell that to my Minesweeper.
3: Yeah.
0: Exactly. Thank you, Tucker. I appreciate you, MS-DOS. Or
4: solitaire.
0: You know?
3: That's what you're doing back there?
4: No,
3: three computer screens.
4: What do you think I'm doing here? Yeah. I got Minesweeper in this computer.
3: He always seems so distracted back there.
4: And then
3: behind the desk.
4: I get snooed over here, you know?
3: Yeah.
4: That's what we're doing back here.
0: Yeah, that's why occasionally we got to go to break when Tucker's down to the last mine.
3: Constant games of hearts going on behind the computer. Yeah.
0: Is Solitaire the one where when you win the cards?
4: Yeah, they like celebrate and go
0: on
4: the screen.
0: That was always a great moment.
3: Question. Okay, yeah, let's go.
0: That was good. Let's take a quick break. When we come back, let's talk drones and how much fun Boston was this summer. Breaking.

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8: Piece here in the Wall Street Journal. President Trump announces drone tariffs to bolster U.S. supply chains and counter China. I'll quote here, in a statement, the White House said the drone tariff program would protect the security of the U.S. and its defense and defense-adjacent industrial base while creating jobs. U.S. drone production needs to be expanded rapidly to ensure U.S. national and economic security. Got to tell you, I would go a step further than this and just, look, ban any Chinese drones from being imported. Like, call it a day. Like, do you want Chinese drones to be able to be imported into the United States, Michael? I don't.
9: No.
8: There's no good use case. There's no good reason. There's plenty of use cases. There's no good reason to allow that given the risk that exists.
0: I'm actually not sure I get there. I mean,
8: continue.
0: The average drone, I don't think I see as a danger. I see this as, hey, let's protect what is going to be clearly a military necessity in the future in terms of bolstering the U.S. drone capacity. But the average drone that my neighbor uses to, like, take pictures of the Charles River, like, is that a danger to us here in the United States?
8: Yes.
0: How? What's going to be done with it?
8: What do you mean what's going to be done with it?
0: Yeah, what's the danger? Spell it out for me.
8: That any of the pictures and use data from that could be going back to China.
0: How's that different from a camera that I can buy online?
8: It doesn't fly. The camera doesn't fly.
10: Yet.
8: No. I don't think you should allow Chinese-made drones in the United States.
0: Don't most of these drones' operating systems just connect to your phone?
8: I have no idea. I don't own a drone.
0: Yeah, I don't either. But I'm fairly certain that's all they do, is they just literally connect to your phone and send all
8: that doesn't make me feel good
0: onto your phone.
8: So now I've got a Chinese drone connecting into my phone. That's supposed to make me feel better?
0: Yeah. Look, I'm just kind of on this slippery slope argument that we've had several times with any Chinese-made technology, which is like, okay, it's basically any technological product that can connect to the internet then is our problem.
8: Yes.
0: Okay.
8: It's
0: not a drone problem. Like, to be clear, this is, I was just thinking like, okay, they take them over and crash a 16-ounce drone into a building, you know, not terribly concerning to me. But if it's just, hey, any connected device that was manufactured by China is a problem, then we've got a lot of work to do.
8: Right, and look, I understand that I'm using devices as I sit here with my iPhone in my hand that are made in China. Like, I get the hypocrisy there, but it's like, for something like a cell phone, you're kind of limited in terms of what you can actually use that actually does the stuff you need to do. For drones, like, does anyone need a drone? Like, who's the person that needs a drone?
0: The laptop that you're working on right now, Chuck, what's the brand?
8: China.
0: Yeah.
8: I know. I get this.
0: Yeah.
8: I'm not happy about it.
0: Yeah.
8: But it's not really my choice. My point is, like, just because we've made these compromises in some places, should we just continue making them?
0: Yeah. No, I don't really think so, but I was just trying to lock in on the drone argument if it was something unique to that, and it appears not.
8: Drones, I do think, are, like, I think it's a bigger risk, like, from a national security perspective.
0: Mm.
8: Have you seen how warfare is conducted these days?
0: Yes. Yeah, obviously I have, and obviously I want a robust drone industry in the United States. It's capable of manufacturing these things. Yeah.
8: Let's talk about something happier to finish the hour.
0: Oh, God.
8: No, again, it's been a pretty happy hour, Michael.
9: Yeah,
8: like, my whole point is bad economic data doesn't matter right now.
0: Yeah.
8: So that's a pretty happy thought, I think. The FIFA World Cup giving a nice boost to the city of Boston. Obviously, you know, the whole country got a nice boost. Just in the second half of June, this is from the Boston Globe, Boston residents and visitors attending the World Cup-related events spent an estimated $83 million in the city and generated an extra $1.5 million in local tax revenue, according to preliminary data. I think this is great. And if you didn't have fun at the World Cup or surrounding it, I'm sorry, because it was just great. And I maintain that this might be one of the best summers we've had in recent memory. Let's take a quick break here, and when we come back, we got hour two coming up in a bit.
11: Retirement isn't just one stage of life. It changes over time, and your home should change with it. This is Mike Armstrong from the Armstrong Advisory Group. 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
6: 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And today we're talking about techniques that can help protect your assets from long-term care expenses last minute. Todd, what happens to your home when a spouse enters a nursing home and no planning has been done? And is it different for single individuals?
7: Yeah, so very good question, and the answer is yes, it is different. 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Now, don't leave it that way. 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However, for a single individual, it's a little different, as long as the value doesn't exceed $1,071,000. 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But so what? Getting on the Medicaid at the Medicaid rate is better than paying privately.
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9: It's Chuck, Mike, and Tucker with you here on a Friday, and markets are completely checked out for the weekend. Everyone's in the Hamptons. Where else do traders go aside from the Hamptons?
0: Nantucket.
9: That seems a little far.
0: Yeah.
9: It's a longer helicopter ride from...
0: That's true.
9: From New York or Westchester County or...
0: Primarily just the Hamptons, then.
9: Greenwich, you know? Mm. Hamptons. Mm. Hamptons. I've never been to the Hamptons.
1: Me neither. Huh?
9: It looks nice.
1: Probably never will.
9: We should go sometime. Can we do a remote from there?
1: Who's paying?
9: There's a lot of wealthy people
0: sure
9: there.
0: Can.
9: One of them.
0: It's going to be in February.
9: Yeah.
1: Still can't.
0: February in the Hamptons.
1: Still can't afford it.
9: It's true. It's we could do like we could like be in someone's like first floor bathroom or something like that. It's about as far as I think we could get.
0: Yeah.
9: So in any case, not really much going on in markets today. The S&P's down 8 points. Dow's off 67, NASDAQ's off 83. Again, just not much to write home about. 10-year Treasury's moving up a few basis points. It's fine. It went down a few yesterday. So, again, we're just kind of treading water here, which is fine. Like, I'm not complaining, but not every day has to be the most exciting one. What is interesting to me today, the one thing that caught my eye, is so you've got rates moving up, but you got the dollar moving down, which always piques my interest when that happens. Dollars off 0.42% to $99.44. Gold catching a bit of a bid as a result, up $18 an ounce to $44.39 after a couple days of weakness. Crude oil up 58 cents a barrel. Again, not much movement there. AAA gas prices, you've got the national average up 0.6 of a cent to $4.07.7. I will point out, diesel continues to move up. Diesel crack spreads are through the roof now touching $100 a barrel. Diesel's at 542 and 6 tenths. The all-time high is 581 and 5 tenths. So diesel prices continuing to move up. The other thing, and I know that people listen to our show from all over the country, but if you happen to live north of Pennsylvania, you've got like a 25% chance that your home is heated by home heating oil. For the rest of you, you're like, what is that? Like, what does that mean? Here's the deal. In the Northeast, about a quarter of homes, maybe a little less than that, are heated through a process by which a truck comes to your house, puts a hose into a hole in the side of it, and fills up a big oil tank, and then you burn that tank in order to generate the heat for your heating system in the winter.
0: You burn what's in the tank.
9: What's that?
0: You burn what's in the tank, not the
9: Yeah, you don't burn the tank. No, the tank is engineered to not burn.
0: No.
9: That's why it's there. But so home heating oil, you know, heats a large number of homes in the New England region, again, about 20 to 25% depending on the state. And the price of home heating oil trades almost in tandem with diesel. So what I got to tell you is, if the last time you filled up was like January or something, if we stay in this range and you need to fill up in the next couple months before the winter,
0: it's going to suck.
9: Potentially a rude awakening coming here. We'll see how these prices evolve. They could go down before that happens. They could go up, but just something that bears watching as we get towards the fall, which September is now 17 days away, Michael.
0: Yeah.
9: I got to tell you, September.
0: I don't need to know that.
9: September's my favorite month of the year.
0: I couldn't disagree more.
9: Really?
0: Yeah.
9: What do you dislike about September?
0: Nothing. I just.
9: You said summer you couldn't months. Disagree more?
0: Summer months all the way.
9: I am a big fall guy.
0: It ranks like number four for me.
9: I am a big fall guy, personally.
0: Yeah.
9: You got like those cool, crisp temperatures coming in. You got football on the television. Mm. You got wings cooking. I mean, it's a beautiful thing. And this is before you even get to like the fall holidays and stuff. I mean, like Thanksgiving, peak holiday, in my opinion.
0: Yeah, famous September holiday.
9: I was saying fall, Michael, and we're on the path there. So, in any case, let's talk a little bit about the Los Angeles Lakers.
0: Okay.
9: Not the team on the court, because honestly, aside from Luka Doncic, I don't know anyone else on the team at this point. It's just, I don't. Here's the deal. They got sold, or they're going to be sold, pending approval from the rest of the NBA owners, for $12.5 billion a year after they were bought. And, again, like we can speculate.

0: want to own the things that are scarce. It's why art has value. It's why, you know, the Hamptons have value. Mm-hmm. It's like there's only one. Well, there's, how many Hamptons are there?
1: One.
0: There's
2: one relevant one.
0: There's like four, right? There's East Hampton, there's South Hampton. They call it the Hamptons because there's more than one.
2: Got it.
1: 22 municipalities?
0: 22 municipalities? Do they all have Hampton in their name?
1: I don't know.
0: I don't think they do.
1: No, they don't.
0: See, that's a branding issue, but I digress.
2: You sure do.
0: In any case, the thing about these teams is there's only so many to go around. So we do get to a point, though, where eventually the pricing gets so high that what's actually happening now, again, I said private equity consortiums. It used to be one private equity firm would go in and buy the team. Now you've got like five that get together that all own pieces of it because it's even big enough that not one can own it. And so a lot of the leagues have had to change rules to allow for multiple, you know, private equity owners within a team, which wasn't, you know, how it was before. It's dramatically different from even 15 or 20 years ago, where it would be, you know, either A, like this family's owned the team in this region for like 60 years, or B, you know, kind of the Bob Kraft story, hey, local, you know, season ticket holder makes it big and buys the team, and that's how it went. Those days are gone at this point.
2: Does that also bring you to the point where many private equity firms have ownership stakes in multiple different franchises in the same league?
0: Yes.
2: Is that allowed?
0: It is in some of them, not in all of them. I don't know which ones allow it specifically, and there's like limits as to the amount of ownership you can have in any one particular team in those cases, but this is where we're heading. Mm. And
2: sounds,
0: I mean, here's the thing. It's not just, as you see, it's not like just small teams. The Yankees, the New York Yankees, New York Yankees are what, Tucker? Probably like a top three or four sports brand worldwide. Like, I mean, basically like Yankees, Cowboys, Lakers, Manchester
2: Dodgers.
0: United.
2: Go overseas and look for a franchise's logo. I would imagine that the Yankees logo will be the most commonly one found.
0: I'm going like top three or four. Like, again, you have plenty of like Cowboys ones. You got plenty of Lakers, you know, like it's, but like top three or four sports franchise worldwide.
2: Yes.
0: They just took a $2.6 billion financing deal with Apollo. Mm-hmm. So again, this deal, that was a combination of debt and equity. The New York Yankees are taking $2.6 billion of private equity money and private credit money. Like, that's the world that we live in now. I don't like it as a sports fan, but we're not going back. Like, there are no like individuals out there who are going to have the liquidity and wherewithal to do that who actually care about it enough. You know, like for all we talk about, like Elon Musk, like there's like a dozen of those people, and there's tons of these teams, you know. So, I don't know. It's a new era. I don't love it, but it is what it is. Let's take a quick break. When we come back, any more sports, or are we done with that? Do we want to talk about how annoying it is to watch sports?
2: Yeah, it is. Let's
0: talk
2: about
0: that
2: next.
0: Let's do that. Tucker, do we also have some trivia that
1: we
0: doing?
1: We do. Friday
0: Ooh,
1: trivia.
0: Oh, boy. Can't wait. Let's take a quick break. We'll do trivia when we return.
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7: 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Time for Friday trivia here on the Financial Exchange, and the National Hurricane Center is currently tracking two storms in the Atlantic Ocean. They believe the closer storm is unlikely to become a hurricane, but the second storm has the conditions that could turn it into a strong hurricane. So our trivia question today, which hurricane was the costliest in U.S. history? Once again, which hurricane was the costliest in U.S. history? Be the sixth person today to text us at 617-362-1385 with the correct answer.

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1: UPN?
0: Channel 38, correct. Okay. Free over the air. You didn't even need cable if you didn't want it. The one you did need cable for was NESN. But either way, it was, okay, I'm going to turn on the TV, and Channel 38 has on the Red Sox, or it's on 51, which is NESN. Easy. Today, hey, you want to watch the Red Sox game? Okay, great. Is it on NESN? No. Okay, it must be on Fox because it's Saturday. No. Well, it must be on NBC because it's Sunday. No. Well, maybe it's on Apple TV because it's their game of the week. Maybe. Or it's on Peacock, or this one's on HBO. Like, it's ridiculous. And it's just getting to the point where it's annoying to watch sports. So I just don't do it if it's not on a free platform at this point.
2: I tend to do it the same way. I think it is really annoying to be a sports fan in your own hometown these days in terms of watching it. Very frustrating. Again, this comes to availability, and what people complain about is pricing, but 30 years ago, maybe it was... when did DirecTV come out? Early 90s?
0: Sure.
2: If I lived in Chicago and was a massive Red Sox fan in the 80s, I just couldn't watch the games, could I?
0: No, but that's fine.
2: Right. I guess my point would be it is very annoying now to be a sports fan in your own home city. It's pretty, you know, dramatically better than it was in decades past if you are a sports fan living in somebody else's city.
0: Even there, it's not, though. That's the thing.
2: It's annoying and costly, but it's at least available.
0: But it's worse, though, because even in another city, you still need, like, 8 subscriptions to get there.
2: Yeah, but at least I can actually have the availability of it.
0: So if we all just move, it'll be better.
2: No.
0: Oh.
1: I mean, did you see the NBA release yesterday, the schedule, Chuck?
0: Tucker. I looked at it, and I'm going, this is just not going to work for me.
1: Do you see every outlet that the primetime games are on? NBC, Netflix, Amazon Prime,
0: yep.
1: Peacock. Like, ugh.
0: You need $50 a month in subscriptions just to watch the NBA.
1: The Celtics opener is on Amazon Prime on a Friday night. Like, what? What are we doing?
0: No, Tucker, not on a Friday night. It's on a Friday afternoon. It's at 3 o'clock.
1: Oh, no, I'm sorry. This home opener is on Friday.
0: Okay.
1: But the opener is on local TV, I think.
0: Who schedules a 3 o'clock opening game?
1: I don't hate it. It's good for me.
0: It's true. Yeah, it's not bad for you. So, I don't know. Like, look, ultimately, they must be making more money off of this stuff they're doing it. But it's ruining the fan experience. And it's just frustrating when you get, like, all excited about a big game, and then you realize it's on Peacock, and you're like, well, I don't have a Peacock subscription, and I'm not getting one just for this game, so I guess I'm going to miss it. Like, it's...
2: Yeah, I wonder if this actually reaches a breaking point, or if they just are that powerful that they can just say, screw you.
0: Honestly, I'm very much starting to go in different directions with my sports viewing experience. Like, the stuff that's easy to watch, like, I'll give you just an example. I love the Boston Bruins. I can't watch them on TV because I'm not willing to pay for NESN.
2: Yep.
0: I don't watch them.
2: I changed my streaming package so that I could get it.
0: I literally don't watch them on TV unless they're one of the national broadcasts.
2: Yep.
0: And, like, I'm at peace with that, but it's just how it is. Like, it's not worth it to me. Other than that, it's like, honestly... I go and I watch a lot more, like, local high school games of stuff, and, it's great. Like, you get to see, actually, like, people who care about it, and it's fun. I don't know. Let's take a quick break, and when we come back, we got Wall Street
2: Susan
0: Watch,
2: Powers.
0: And we're joined. I was getting there, and we're joined by Susan Powers.
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4: 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Mike, when we look at the considerations for people in their housing and retirement, one that comes up are these continuing care retirement communities, CCRCs or age-in-place communities as they're known. How does someone make a decision about looking at one of those?
0: Well, I think the first, obviously you have to sort out your priorities, but the first thing is to think long term about this. And what people sometimes overlook with these places is that term continuing care means that they adapt to your needs over time, but they do not just allow anyone in. In a lot of cases, they will have cognitive and physical tests that you need to pass in order to be accepted into these communities that then will provide all sorts of care later in life. 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
0: 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All of these really important considerations.
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6: Markets are modestly lower following weaker than expected retail sales for the month of July, which pulled back 0.6% as consumers Pulled back on purchases at online stores and auto dealers. Right now, the Dow is down about 0.2%, or 96 points lower. S&P 500 down about 16 points, also down 0.2%. NASDAQ down about 0.5%, to 134 points lower. Russell 2000 is up about 0.3%. 10-year Treasury yield up 4 basis points at 4.682%, and oil up about 0.5%, trading at $81 a barrel. Well, 2 years after its IPO, social media platform Reddit is officially joining the S&P 500.

0: your spouse, or do they have a larger benefit on their own? You want to claim it early. So those are kind of the major things to look at. Do you have assets they can bridge the gap by waiting? Or, you know, you have to look at your true bottom line impact, because if you claim it early, there's going to be a permanent reduction to the amount that you receive for Social Security.
1: Right. Let's go further into the married couple conversation, because that's where most of us find ourselves, or married or divorced, or somewhere in that category. So key considerations as a married couple trying to make the Social Security decision.
0: So if you are, maybe you have a lower earning spouse, maybe you don't qualify for a benefit on your own, you would get a spousal benefit as long as you're at least 62 years old, you've been married for 1 year, and your spouse is on Social Security, then you would get a spousal benefit.
1: Okay, what's a spouse?
0: Depending upon the age that you collect at, if you wait until your full retirement age, you're going to get a 50% benefit. Your spouse is getting $4,000, you're going to get $2,000. If you claim that early, you're going to get about 25% less than that.
1: Okay.
0: So really depends upon that. Maybe you have a lower earning spouse that's going to claim at 62 for their own benefit. The higher earning spouse is going to claim at 70 so that they're getting the max benefit. Because when one of you dies, you're only keeping the higher of the benefits.
1: I know there's some confusing rules around divorce, as well as the survivor of a deceased spouse, a widow. Briefly, like some of the ins and outs of those rules, if you don't mind. I don't want to get too lost in the weeds here, but it's complicated.
0: The first factor you have to consider, you have to be married at least 10 years to qualify for a benefit if you are divorced.
1: Okay.
0: So that's right out of the gate. If you had been married for 10 years, you have to be 62. You cannot have been remarried before the age of 60. That's a big factor. So then you can look at that. If you're married after 60, you can look at the greater of your current spouse and your ex-spouse and see which one's better.
1: Okay.
0: You really do. If you have lost a spouse and you can be as young as 60, subject to an earnings test, but you could take that benefit as young as 60. For widows, widowers out there, you have different options for yourself. You could claim a spousal benefit and then switch over to your own benefit at age 70. You can claim a survivor benefit. You can claim your own benefit and then switch to a survivor benefit. So there's lots of things to consider.
1: One of the biggest complaints I hear is, oh, my Social Security is getting taxed. I thought it was a whole tax to begin with.
0: Mm-hmm.
1: Talk to me about taxation of benefits here and what sort of planning you can do for that taxes.
0: Yeah, so you're taxed if you're single, you're making less than $25,000 a year. No tax.
1: Okay.

0: subjects, there are potential pitfalls, there are potential advantages to different strategies that you can use when claiming your Social Security benefits. If you have these questions, the reason we are hosting this entire event is because we get more questions about these two government programs than just about anything else from pre-retirees. And a lot of the rules, as Susan said, clear as mud. We'd love for you to attend our free event. 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Susan, thanks so much for joining us. Appreciate it.
1: It's a pleasure.
0: Have a great weekend.
1: Thank you.
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0: don't make our lives better. You don't respect our privacy. And no, like, we don't trust you. But we still can't stop using Facebook and Instagram because it's really addictive. But no, we don't like you.
1: Full stop.
0: Yeah, I'm good.
1: Okay. Text line's been busy today, so I'm going to get to a few of them during roulette here. So one, somebody was bringing up recessions and the steak and eggs versus ham and eggs economy, which I like. Mm. I generally like weird recession indicators. It's one of my favorite things to look at. So there's famously the underwear index, like
0: yes.
1: How frequently are men buying new underwear. Fidelity allegedly used to track the number of taxi cabs in New York City that were operating on a daily basis to try and get a gist for what's going on. I love weird recession indicators. I don't know if you have any others, Chuck, but the underwear one is always pretty funny for me. Another text about our drone conversation. So commercial and enterprise class drones are designed and manufactured in the U.S. However, consumer type drones made almost entirely outside the U.S. Somebody complimenting you, Chuck, on our semicolon conversations. The entire reason they apparently tune into the show in the first place is for silly conversations like that. And then a couple of texts just about the horribleness of TV these days and live sports, and everybody seems to agree with us there.
0: Good.
1: And I think it leads me to the one path where we are going back to the bundle, because one of the texts was, I don't watch live sports, yet they're adding them to all these streaming bundles that I love. So there's only one path, which is the price is going to go up for me, even though I don't watch any of the live sports that are being offered on Apple TV, for example. So, yeah, I agree with you. TV watching these days kind of stinks.
2: Yeah, Disney Plus has, like, the ESPN edition.
1: Yeah.
2: All that stuff.
1: Yeah. So there you have it. I'll also, if you don't mind, talk about pickleball, because the town of Mashpee just instituted a quiet ball rule on pickleball courts. And obviously with, pickleball fans being what they are, pretty loud objections coming from them. And this is one of those opportunities for just malicious compliance on the part of pickleball players, because I would imagine that there is no town rule, for instance, about clearing the court every morning with a gas-powered leaf blower or playing Insane Clown Posse on a loud boombox while you play pickleball, probably totally allowed.
0: Or no, I would be like, okay, fine, you want me to play with the quiet ball? I'm going to turn myself into Serena Williams.
1: Yeah.
0: I am going to just be like...
1: Some big grunts.
0: I am going to be grunting on every single ball I hit as loud as I can.
1: I was thinking about maybe I would just keep a supply of dying smoke detectors on the court at all times. That would be a good way to comply with this rule, because that's definitely not illegal. Maybe just back up a truck for the first hour of play.
0: Right, like, exactly. Things like that.
1: There's so many good opportunities here, Mashpee, to maliciously comply with these rules. Not that I don't find pickleball sound to be annoying, but it's not something that I would petition the town to make a new rule over, because there are plenty of annoying sounds that we all just need to learn to live with.
0: Like, there's a pickleball court right near our office.
1: There is.
0: It's right next to our office.
1: Yep. In fact, it was the site of a pretty big controversy when somebody cut up all the pickleball.
2: Wait, what?
1: Oh, that's right.
0: Like 2 years ago, someone came through one night and cut all the nets.
2: Okay, thanks. We'll get new ones.
1: Yeah, these are $20.
0: Like, imagine having enough.
1: Don't worry about it.
0: Imagine getting so upset about the sound of, like, a sport that you go and just try to ruin it for other people.
1: Yeah.
2: It takes exactly 18 minutes to replace these nets, but
1: Amazon will have this re-delivered to me in 45 minutes.
0: Like, it's wild.
2: I also love the photo in this article of the guy, one of the residents in Mashpee.
0: The guy looks like Charlie Day with, like, he's got documents all over his house.
2: Yeah, but he also set up, like, this, like, very high-tech microphone with headphones on, and he's, like, trying to, like, measure the decibels of the pickleball sound.
0: If you have to measure the sound, it's not that bad. Like, I don't know, like, getting upset about living next to a pickleball court is like being upset that when you live next to Logan Airport, planes are taking off.
1: Yeah, I used to live next to a basketball court in Somerville. Guess what? People like to play basketball until midnight.
0: Right, like, it's fine. Like, it's how it is.
2: They sell quiet basketballs now, Mike, you know? They're foam.
0: Basketball.
2: They do. They're foam.
1: You're kidding me.
2: No, but they're meant for indoor play. I'm just pointing it out.
0: quiet basketball

0: Just preposterous. So anyway, I've given you a number of different ways to maliciously comply with the new laws, Mashpee residents, and I suggest you take a look at a few of them.
1: Mike, I want to talk about this piece from the Wall Street Journal, the mystery vacations that give you no idea where you're actually going.
2: Love it.
0: I love this idea prior to me being an adult with children.
1: So I've done this once. When,
0: yeah, I remember you telling me about
1: when this. My wife and I, we were maybe 27 or 28. We didn't have kids yet. And we decided, we were like, you know what? Like, we've got nothing to do this weekend. We've saved a little money. Let's go to the airport and just get on the first flight and see what happens. Mm. And so we go to the airport, and it was kind of disappointing because the people at the airport were like, you guys can't buy a ticket here. We're like, we're at the airport. What do you mean we can't buy a ticket? They're like, you got to buy it online. So first it was like, okay, like this is kind of a letdown that you can't just buy a ticket at the ticket counter. Like, they can make changes to your reservation, but you have to go, like, back behind the line and book it on your phone.
0: I'm also just imagining the TSA conversation these days, like, so you did pack your bag, but you came here not knowing where you're going.
1: So
0: yeah, extra screen.
1: So finally we're just like, okay, like, whatever. Can you just tell us what, like, the next flight out is? They're like, sure, like, here it is. Because, like, we wanted to just do the next flight. Mm. This is how you end up in New Orleans in the middle of July.
0: Yeah, sure.
1: Which I don't recommend because about that packing issue, I did not pack 4 shirts per day to wear in New Orleans. Now, it was fantastic. Like, we had never been before. Like, we had a great time. Like, you know, it was awesome. But a little warm on the Mississippi River in, you know, mid to late July in New Orleans.
0: So the way this actually works is you book it sight unseen. They do tell you where you're going before you arrive
3: at
0: the airport.
3: It's through Groupon, though.
0: Which is a little disappointing.
1: I didn't know Groupon still existed.
3: Yeah. News to me.
0: Yeah. Never have I been treated so poorly as walking into a restaurant with a Groupon.
3: Like, oh, this guy.
0: Nobody was happy about that situation.
1: No. No.
3: Groupon massage or something like that. Yeah, like, oh, jeez, this guy isn't going to give us any money.
0: God.
3: Nope, like, look, certainly not.
1: You guys didn't have to offer it, you know? Like, if you didn't want me to come in with it, then you shouldn't have put it up.
0: No
1: one made you sell the Groupon. But yes, I do agree. They did not enjoy that. We're going to take a quick break for the whole weekend. I hope you all get some pickleball in. I hope you all have maybe some fun trips planned. And use a semicolon or two. You might like it. We'll see you on Monday.

0: This is Tucker Silva of the Financial Exchange Show, and I'm joined today by estate planning attorney Todd Lutsky from the law firm of Cushing & Dolan with your Financial Exchange quick tip of the day. And today we're talking about techniques that can help protect your assets from long-term care expenses last minute. Todd, what happens to your home when a spouse enters a nursing home and no planning has been done? And is it different for single individuals?
1: Yeah, so very good question, and the answer is yes, it is different. So let's talk about the spouse first. When you're married, if you have a spouse living in the home, regardless of the value of the home, as long as it's located in Massachusetts, it's non-countable, and it's non-lienable. So it's really, truly protected. Now, don't leave it that way. Make sure you put it 100% in the name of the healthy spouse after that happens. However, for a single individual, it's a little different. As long as the value doesn't exceed $1,071,000, there's a number that changes every year. It goes up. Then it would be countable if it's worth more than that. If it's worth less than that, and you check a box that you intend to return home, it's non-countable, but it's lienable. But so what? Getting on the Medicaid at the Medicaid rate is better than paying privately.
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0: we would see from the headline numbers. So let's start right there. Headline inflation up 0.5% month over month. I believe expectations were for a 0.4% increase. Year over year, 6.4% year over year. So a decline from last month, but again, slightly hotter than was anticipated, I believe.
1: Yeah, I think we'd been lulled into a sense in markets, not us, just collectively.

0: 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And so very often we do see that happen. 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
4: 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I'm Susan Powers, a financial advisor with the Armstrong Advisory Group, and I'm joined by Todd Lutsky, a partner with the law firm of Cushing & Dolan with a master's in taxation. Welcome, Todd. How are you today?
5: I am never better, and you?
4: I'm great, thank you. What do you have for us this week?
5: A couple of things. We've got a California appellate court case dealing with people getting divorced, and you can't imagine how this works, but you want to make sure that you do things when you get divorced because you could die during the divorce.
4: Oh, yeah, we've seen that happen in time.
5: And that's really what happened here. They had a revocable trust, and she tried to revoke the trust while they were going through the divorce, and then she died during the divorce. So is it good that she revoked the trust or not, and did she revoke the trust prior to the divorce? So we'll talk about that, and then we'll talk about some things you should always think about when you're doing your planning for just regular planning, never mind divorce. Then we head over to Texas, and Susan, this is a case that I could not resist taking because it deals with the same saying that we talk about over and over, and that is never give away your real estate. In this case, she gave away her real estate to her in-laws. And then, of course, divorce came. This is never good, right? We'll explain the whole fact pattern. But, folks, the whole point here is, well, you know, why are we giving away property? Never mind that. Why are we giving it up a generation? There's just this case is just fraught with problems. But we've got solutions, right? And, again, folks, planning in advance is always good. But sometimes things happen and you either haven't planned and you might be heading into like a nursing home. So there's last minute Medicaid eligibility guide that we're giving away this month. And it helps us for people that either maybe have planned and put some stuff in trusts, but inevitably there's always going to be a portion of assets that are not in trust. But if you haven't planned, then there's a whole lot of assets that are at risk. Either way, if you find yourself entering a nursing home and you need you need to get this guide so as not to write the check. It will find out, it will tell you what to do with countable, non-countable assets. It tells you how to

0: my death goes goes where I want it to go.
1: Yeah.
0: So interesting case, I thought, that, you know, be careful when you're going through divorces. As is, you need to be careful when you're entering a nursing home.
1: Mm-hmm.
0: Folks, when you're entering a nursing home, they're going to tell you you're everything's accountable and you have to just write a big check.
1: Giant checks.
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1: Welcome back into The Legal Exchange with Todd Lutsky. I'm Susan Powers, a financial advisor with the Armstrong Advisory Group, and I'm joined by Todd Lutsky, a partner with the law firm of Cushing & Dolan with a master's in taxation. Where are we headed now, Todd?
0: We are going to Texas. Haven't been there in a long time. Interesting case. How often have we said the words, never give property away?
1: Never, ever. Always we say it.
0: So because of that, I had to bring this case up. So here it is. Elizabeth buys property in 1997 for $117,000. Elizabeth and her husband, Sean, then decide to give the property, yes, give the property, to Sean's parents. Huh. by deed without

0: consideration. Ruth and Robert are the parents. They do this in 2000. Elizabeth and Sean and the kids continue to live in the main house, and Sean's parents live in the in-law apartment. Okay, well, maybe it's a family thing, and they're trying to help each other. Elizabeth then, over time, spends about $143,000 on the property in fix-ups and improvements.
1: Mm-hmm.
0: Okay. Robert, that's an in-law, father-in-law, dies in 2005. Well, he owns the property, so he's allowed to leave it to his wife, Ruth, which he does.
1: Yep.
0: The mother-in-law. And Ruth assures Elizabeth that her and Sean and the kids can continue to live in the property, and in fact that they would inherit the property when Ruth dies. Okay. Everything's good until Elizabeth and Sean divorce in 2017.
1: I knew that was coming. It's divorce day today.
0: Ruth then decides to revoke the will and leave everything to Sean. Shocker. Which she's allowed to do.
1: Of course she's going to.
0: Elizabeth then sues Sean and Ruth for unjust enrichment by excluding Elizabeth from inheriting the property, especially because of her monetary investments into the property. Then she files a Liz pendants. That just means that there's litigation pending on this mm-hmm. particular property, which could cloud title. Okay, so it means that there's litigation involved. Well, the court ultimately decides to quiet title and say, look, the property belongs to Ruth and Sean, and denied the motion to cancel the Liz pendants. So Liz pendants is still out there. But the property belongs to Sean and
1: Ruth. His mom.
0: Yeah, which I think is the right call. That's mm-hmm. who owns it.
1: Right.
0: Okay, so on remand, the trial court did not cancel the Liz pendants because of the unjust enrichment action. The unjust enrichment action, they said, did not affect title. And so they did cancel on remand, they did cancel the Liz pendants. Elizabeth then appealed, and the appellate court reversed and said, no, Liz pendants remains. Litigation remains because the unjust enrichment did cause a cloud on the title, because she now has an equitable interest in the property that could impact title, meaning her improvements that she made to that property gave her a transactional nexus to the property, allowing an equitable lien to exist. So in this case, all that mumbo jumbo aside, there's still an issue as to title on the property, even though it belongs to them, mm-hmm. because of the improvements she's made to the property.
1: So, I need you to do some more digging on this case to me. I need to know why he originally transferred it to his parents. He was trying to hide it from something. There was pending litigation, something. I need juicy details here. The people need to know.
0: Yeah, why did Elizabeth?
1: That's karma coming back. Maybe, you know.
0: Away. Anyways,
1: yeah.
0: The bottom line is that this is not so much about whether or not the litigation can continue, which it can, on this property. The issue is, why'd you give it away? And yes. Folks, this is some things that I don't want you to do. And then there's some things I want you to do, which is get this guide, because you could be faced with going into a nursing home last minute and being told to write a big check because you're not eligible for Medicaid, when in fact, even if you haven't planned, you might be. And even if you have planned, there's going to be assets that are not protected in the trust that need to be addressed mm-hmm. or protected. 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Yes, Susan.
1: So if Sean's mother, Ruth, goes into a nursing home now, he has given her his home. Now she owns his home. She goes into a nursing home. Now that's at risk for her nursing home expenses. The home that, what a nightmare. The
0: Susan,
1: home that it's going to be taxed on the way down.
0: Did you read?
1: I've been sitting in this studio with you for
0: all the
1: 21
0: words.
1: Years, and my mind is going
0: right out of my mouth, right?
1: Oh, what a nightmare.
0: This is exactly what we want to take this.

0: I'm going to give it to you in the non-emotional Susan speak for
1: Where's
0: you.
1: Where's my soapbox?
0: She's all upset about this. And so I agree, Susan, 100%. I start off by saying, what are the tips and lessons we can learn? Mm-hmm.

0: with your siblings when it's your house. Yeah. Should be your house.
1: This is just so fraught with problems. And so why would you do all this? I don't know, folks. Even if you wanted your, even if you wanted your parents to have an interest in the house and you wanted to have them in case you died, mm-hmm. you don't need to give it to them.
0: Right.
1: You could put it in a trust for you and your family, but say in the event you die and your parents are still alive, then you could have language in the trust that says, hold that property in trust for the benefit of my parents.
0: Right.
1: Now they don't own it, but they can live there.
0: Yeah, and then it comes back.
1: And then there's no nursing home risk. There's no inclusion in their estate for estate tax purposes. Mm-hmm. There's none of that problems. Folks, call and get this guide if you're going into the nursing home last minute. Don't give your property away, but get the guide. 866-848-5699 or LegalExchangeShow.com. 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
1: 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Once again, here's Todd Lutsky and Susan Powers.
2: Welcome back, Todd. I have a few questions from listeners. First question comes from Dave in Wrentham, Mass., and Dave writes, I've been living with my mother since 2022, taking care of her. She will likely be going into a nursing home before the end of this year, as I'm finding it difficult to continue to provide the level of care that she needs. She doesn't have any money, and I've been using my own savings for the past 3 years to pay for her care while I work.
3: Oh boy.
2: I don't think an attorney would find her competent when it comes to making legal or financial decisions, but I am her power of attorney. What can I do to protect the house at this point? If we're forced to sell it to pay for her nursing home care, I won't have anywhere to live.
3: So he's going to be fortunate in this case. First of all, he's obviously done the right thing, Dave. You've done what you needed to do.
2: He's a good boy.
3: Keep your mom at home,
2: yeah.
3: and certainly that's important. And that's exactly why the statute that I'm about to quote you is in place. So while she has no money but does have a home, her primary residence, you have a couple of options here. I probably would just do the one option, but in this case, the house would be considered, I'm assuming the house is worth less than, let's say, $1 million.
2: Sure.
3: And even if it's not, in this case, because of the statute, the value of the home doesn't matter. The statute I'm referring to is called the caretaker child exception. This caretaker child exception is if you live in the house for 2 years, which sounds like he has been, because he's living there and providing
2: care. Yeah, he's been there since 22.
3: You live in the house for 2 years, and here's the and part, and you provided nursing home level care for 2 years before she went into the nursing home.
2: Yep, check.
3: So nursing home level care would just be feeding, toileting, bathing, dressing, transferring, you know, things like that. Two of those.
2: Right.
3: Only two.
2: Mm-hmm.
3: So if you've been doing that for 2 years and living there, then this house can be transferred to you right now.
2: To Dave, the son.
3: To Dave. Dave, you will not have to sell the house. It can become your house, David. And there is no 5-year waiting period or look back period or penalty of any kind for doing that.
2: Nice.
3: Because you met this caretaker child exception. And then sounds like she has no other money. She will be immediately eligible for Medicaid and the nursing home will be paid for. So you're not going to be out of pocket and you're going to have the house.
2: Okay.
3: And there's going to be no lien.
2: Would there be anything last minute that he could do if he hadn't been living there, just single mom, no money, with a house, to get her qualified?
3: Yes, the house would still be considered non-countable as long as it's less than $1 million. But the difference is they would put a lien on it.
2: Okay.
3: So you could still get on Medicaid, but there'll be a lien.
2: But she'd still get in and...
3: In this case, no lien.
2: Yeah, that's nice.
3: One last comment, though, David. I wouldn't just transfer the house to you. I would transfer the house to you... But mom should retain a life estate.
2: Why?
3: Which is the right to live there in the event she ever gets better and comes home, number one.
2: Mm-hmm.
3: But more importantly than that, by having that life estate, when she dies, it will be included in her gross estate, not her probate estate. So it won't be subject to estate recovery for Medicaid, but it will give you a full step up in basis on the property on the date of death, David. Therefore, if you ever sell the property, you will either have zero or much reduced capital gain.
2: Perfect.
3: And therefore less capital gains tax to pay. So don't just transfer it. Reserve that life estate. Get that step up
2: in
3: basis.
2: Chat with someone first.
3: Taxes
2: sure.
3: always sneak their little head into every decision we make. And folks, sometimes there's decisions we make that we don't like, and that is where we have to go to

0: The problem with the backtracking, right? You when you apply for Medicaid, if they put this asset, this $500,000 asset, into mm-hmm. the trust, there's going to be some kind of a titling change.
1: Yes.
0: In other words, it's going to show up perhaps now in his name.
1: Yeah.
0: And then later, it's going to show up in the name of a trust.
1: Right.
0: Well, the day in which you produce a statement showing it was deposited into the trust is, in fact, the day it went in.
1: The start of the five-year look back.
0: There's no way to say that that started sooner than that. There just isn't. Mm-hmm. It is what it is. And so no, I think. But that doesn't mean that that's a bad result, because at this point, I didn't see anything in this fact pattern or question that leads me to believe that you're in bad health or super old or anything.
1: Yeah.
0: So I would say, depending on your situation, why not just put it in? People always ask me, can't I add to these trusts after they're set up? And I say, yeah, you can add to the trust anytime you want. In fact, I met a client the other day who said, I got like $1.5 million in real estate. I'm okay putting that in, but I'm not comfortable yet putting my money in.
1: Yeah.
0: I said, that's fine. $1.5 million, that's worth protecting. Let's get it in.
1: Mm-hmm.
0: Get your estate plan in order. Can I add some money, you know, maybe next year when I feel more comfortable with the trust? Absolutely you can. What's the downside? Same thing here. What's the downside? It's not really a downside. The downside is that there'll be a new five-year waiting period, but only for the new addition.
1: Just that money.
0: Right. So in my case that I was telling you about, let's say they put it in and they waited 5 years.
1: Mm-hmm.
0: And then they said, we're going to put $500,000 in now.
1: Yep.
0: Okay. The other assets you put in 5 years ago, those are safe.
1: Yep.
0: Adding to it doesn't impact those.
1: Doesn't restart that look back period.
0: Right. It just creates a new one for this.
1: So what would happen, Todd, if in this case, John, if he's putting that, you know, the $500,000 in now, what happens if, you know, 3 or 4 years down the road, one of them does go into a nursing home?
0: I mean, again, it's all facts and circumstances. I would look and say, do you have a lot of money outside the trust? Is there money sitting in your IRA maybe?
1: Mm-hmm.
0: You know, maybe I only need to private pay 2 more years to protect $500,000 more. Well, maybe I spend $200 to protect $500.
1: Right.
0: Might be an okay idea.
1: Yeah.
0: So there'll be options, let's put it that way, as to whether we undo what you did and go forward as last-minute planning entirely, or whether we say, oh, no, I got enough money to private pay, or maybe the person's in bad health. 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

0: 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So a decline from last month, but again, slightly hotter than was anticipated, I believe.
1: Yeah, I think we'd been lulled into a sense in markets, not us, just collectively we, the whole country, investors, however they

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6: 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If you need assistance in any of these areas or have a question about another issue that may affect your future, call 866-848-5699 to make an appointment. 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
7: Welcome into The Legal Exchange with Todd Lutsky. I'm Susan Powers, a financial advisor with the Armstrong Advisory Group, and I'm joined by Todd Lutsky, a partner with the law firm of Cushing & Dolan with a master's in taxation. Welcome, Todd. How are you today?
8: I am never better, and you?
7: I'm great, thank you. What do you have for us this week?
8: Couple of things. We've got a California appellate court case dealing with people getting divorced, and you can't imagine how this works, but you want to make sure that you do things when you get divorced because you could die during the divorce.
7: Oh, yeah. We've seen that happen in time.
8: And that's really what happened here. They had a revocable trust, and she tried to revoke the trust while they were going through the divorce. And then she died during the divorce.
7: Mm.
8: So is it good that she revoked the trust or not? And did she revoke the trust
7: prior
8: to the divorce? So we'll talk about that. And then we'll talk about some things you should always think about when you're doing your planning for just regular planning, never mind divorce. Then we head over to Texas. And Susan, this is a case that I could not resist taking because it deals with the same saying that we talk about over and over, and that is, never give away your real estate. In this case, she gave away her real estate to her in-laws, and then, of course, divorce came. Mm. This is never good, right? We'll explain the whole fact pattern, but folks, the whole point here is, well, you know, why are we giving away property? Never mind that. Why are we giving it up a generation? There's just this case is just fraught with problems, but we've got solutions, right? And again, folks, planning in advance is always good, but sometimes things happen and you either haven't planned and you might be heading into like a nursing home. So there's last minute Medicaid eligibility guide that we're giving away this month. And it helps us for people that either maybe have planned and put some stuff in trusts, but inevitably there's always going to be a portion of assets that are not in trust. But if you haven't planned, then there's a whole lot of assets that

0: 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And you can always go to Cushing Dolan PC at our Instagram page. Where are we going? California.
1: Divorce.
0: Yeah, let's talk about this. So Gary and Linda, they're married in 1971. And they create a revocable joint trust. Now, this is a community property state in California. Mm-hmm. Not sure it makes that big of a difference here. Community property state, and they create this revocable trust in 2002.
1: Okay.
0: Both of them are trustees, which is normal. And they each have the individual power to revoke the trust by delivering a written notice to the other trustee.
1: Okay.
0: Well, seems fine. Those are all good things so far. Of course, 2019 comes along and Linda files for dissolution of the marriage. Well, she also, when that happens, you get this automatic transfer restriction order. Automatically applies. You cannot transfer any property once you file for divorce, mm-hmm, without written consent of the other party.
1: Right.
0: That makes sense. We've, mm-hmm, got to, yep, gather the assets and find out.
1: Can't be hiding things.
0: Who's going to do what? So Linda decided to give written notice to Gary to revoke the trust. Okay. Gary acknowledges receipt of the notice. However, the notice is never filed with any court. So Gary's attorney objects to the validity of the revocation because it was not filed with the court. Linda's attorney said, well, you can do this because it doesn't have to be filed with the court. It just said that you had to give notice to the other side. So there should be no problem here.
1: Mm-hmm.
0: And Gary ended up not challenging the revocation. Okay, sounds like it's revoked. Linda dies in 2024.
1: Mm-hmm.
0: Not helpful because she's not done being divorced.
1: Oh, they're still in the midst of it.
0: And so the marital dissolution is dismissed.
1: Mm-hmm.
0: Mm. Gary then decides to file for a petition to claim that the revocation was in fact invalid. And now he's the sole trustee and probably in control of all the assets in the trust, not half. So Linda's daughter, Julie, who was the trustee of Linda's trust, the successor,
1: yep,
0: trustee in Linda's trust, objected. And the probate court denied Gary's petition.
1: Mm-hmm.
0: Good.
1: Yeah.
0: Gary's interest in the trust, the court said, was not affected by the revocation, and Linda did comply with the trust requirements for the revocation, and she never transferred any assets to violate the ATRO order. Okay, so far so good. Gary appeals, and the appellate court affirmed, basically saying that, too bad, Gary, she didn't transfer anything, and she didn't transfer any assets, didn't dispose of any assets, she just revoked the trust. And she did it right.
1: And he didn't contest it when she initially did it.
0: Yeah. So I think they got the answer right.
1: Yeah.
0: But there's so much to learn here.
1: If you're going to revoke a trust, don't you have to take everything out?
0: No.
1: No?
0: No.
1: No?
0: No, you don't have to right away in case, plus you can't because there's a transfer restriction order. So it just sits there and waits until.
1: And then it would be dissolved out.
0: Then
1: after.
0: It would be, distributed out accordingly. As if it doesn't, where it goes upon termination, right? Just because it's terminated, it is always time for it to come out.
1: Right.
0: But there's language that says, upon termination, where it goes. So here, the revocable trust planning, by the way, was good, right? I mean, at the end of the day, they were both in charge. They were a married couple. They kept control of their assets. That would have avoided probate. It would have provided them bloodline plan for their, for their children. It reduced estate taxes. Could have provided divorce protection for their kids. I mean, it did what it was supposed to do.
1: Sure.
0: And so we're not knocking that. It's just that here, why is it so important during the divorce, right, to do things? So by revoking the trust, whether it's in the community property or state or not, it appears that half of

0: goal is to make sure you can keep, you know, it, what you don't know what assets are actually going to be yours until the divorce is final.
1: Right.
0: I get that. But at least whatever assets are yours should have a direction.
1: Where you want to go.
0: Where you want them to go, right?
1: Yeah.
0: So even if you just did a new will saying whatever I end up owning on the date of my death goes goes where I want it to go.
1: Yeah.
0: So interesting case, I thought, that, you know, be careful when you're going through divorces. As is, you need to be careful when you're entering a nursing home.
1: Mm-hmm.
0: Folks, when you're entering a nursing home, they're going to tell you you're everything's accountable and you have to just write a big check.
1: Giant checks.
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6: 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We have a guide available this month titled Navigating Retirement Housing Choices. Mike, when we look at the considerations for people in their housing and retirement, one that comes up are these continuing care retirement communities, CCRCs or age-in-place communities as they're known. How does someone make a decision about looking at one of those?
3: Well, I think the first, obviously you have to sort out your priorities, but the first thing is to think long term about this. And what people sometimes overlook with these places is that term continuing care means that they adapt to your needs over time, but they do not just allow anyone in. In a lot of cases, they will

0: have cognitive and physical tests that you need to pass in order to be accepted into these communities that then will provide all sorts of care later in life. And so I think early on is always better if you're considering that sort of thing.
1: The financial aspect of these also has a number of considerations as well in terms of what's actually affordable given your particular budget and liquidity.
0: Do I need a buy-in? Am I going to rent a place? What are my options for later in life? And then all sorts of tax considerations. Hey, I really want an income tax-free estate. Well, is that worth it if I'm going to be paying more in property taxes given the composition of my assets and income? All of these really important considerations.
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1: And we are now joined by the one and only Todd Lutsky from the law firm of Cushing and Dolan. We call the segment Ask Todd because you get to ask Todd your estate planning questions, and he answers them live on air. Question and answer. 888-205-2263 is the number. We can usually get through two or three of your calls, so make sure you get calling early and often to get in line so that you can chat with Todd about your estate planning questions. 888-205-2263. That is the number to call. Again, it is 888-205-2263. Mr. Lutsky, how you doing?
3: I am never better. How you doing?
1: I'm good.
3: That's good for a change.
1: I got a buddy of mine. He's trying to mate a male deer with a female cheetah.
3: Yeah.
1: Just wants to make a quick buck.
3: Yeah, that's good. Yeah.
1: But we'll see how it goes. Todd, I want to talk to you a little bit about last-minute planning for nursing home stays. Obviously, in a perfect world, people do their estate planning in advance, and everything works smoothly. Sometimes, for one reason or another, it's not able to, you know, get it across the finish line, and so you end up with a situation where assets are not protected in advance of a nursing home stay.
3: Right.
1: What tools are available to folks if they fall into that situation?
3: That's a great question, Chuck, and I'm just going to refine it a little to say, guess what? People that even do planning and everything goes well, there's always something that is not in the trust protected, because
1: sure,
3: it can't be, like an IRA or a 401k or
1: sure,
3: or money we'd like to just leave outside the trust. So the good news is that this question applies not only to people who have planned, but also to people who have not planned. So it's both. And so, unfortunately, the people who have not planned have a lot more exposed than the people who do plan. So let's just start with that backdrop. That said, yes, when you enter the nursing home, inevitably, they're going to simply tell you, you got to pay. You're not eligible. You have assets. You have too much. You can't apply. Not always the case. In fact, the guide we're giving away this month, same idea. It lays out things that help you understand what is accountable and non-countable assets. So it's not even so much that it's last-minute planning. It's last-minute understanding of what you can do and what you can't do. So,
1: okay.
3: So I would say, you know, one of the first thing you need to do is contact a lawyer, because you're not going to know these little nuggets that I'm telling you now. Like your home, for example, it's just a function of the fact pattern you're dealing with. Are you married? Are you single? Do you have a primary residence? Yes. Okay. If you're married and your healthy spouse is living there, your house is non-countable. But you need to know that, right? If someone doesn't tell you that, you're not going to know it. And not only is it non-countable, it's non-lienable. It doesn't matter the value. It's 100% off the table.

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2: 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And today we're talking about techniques that can help protect your assets from long-term care expenses last minute. Todd, is the healthy spouse allowed to keep anything when the sick spouse enters a nursing home, and what happens if the sick spouse has the majority of the income?
3: Great question, because when you're talking about applying for Medicaid last minute, or when someone enters a nursing home and you want to do this last minute, they're going to look at both assets and income, right? So from an asset standpoint, as a married couple, they do allow you to keep approximately $148,000. That piece is indexed for inflation or changes every year. The sick spouse is allowed to keep $2,000. 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By the way, if you're single, you only get to keep $2,000 in assets. From an income perspective, the good news is that the healthy spouse can keep all of the healthy spouse's income, Social Security, pension, you name it. And so it does not matter how much income the healthy spouse has, but they are entitled to at least a minimum monthly maintenance needs allowance, but no maximum.
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1: Alrighty, let's get right to your questions with Todd. First up, we've got Michael in Dennis. Michael, what's your question for Todd Lutsky?
5: So I am considering an irrevocable trust for my house for Medicare purposes. But my issue is right now I'm 67, my wife's 65. We have an IRA that we withdraw from all the time. But if I run out of money, I want to be able to use to downsize my house and use some of that for living expenses. If I put my house into an irrevocable trust, would I be able to do that in the future?
3: So I just want to make sure I understood part of the question. You said you might want to be able to downsize, meaning sell the house, buy something smaller and then have money left

0: over in the trust? Was that the question?
1: Yes, and be able to use that money in the trust just for living expenses.
0: So the quick answer is yes, you could put your house in the trust. Yes, you can sell your house anytime you want to sell it. I say you are. You're directing the sale because you're the donor. You and your wife are the donors of the trust, and you can direct that sale. And the money would then, the trust would sell it, and the money would go in the trust. The other thing that's important to note is the trust is a grantor trust for income tax purposes. So you will still get your, in this case you're married, your $500,000 capital gains exclusion. So that means the first $500,000 of gain on the sale of your house will be income tax free, federal and state. So that's helpful. And of course, now you can then use the money that's in the trust. So let's say we sell for $1 million and we buy for $500,000. So now $500,000 goes out and a new house comes in for $500,000, and I got $500,000 sitting in the brokerage account. Now in that brokerage account, you'll be able to invest the money any way you like, and you'll be able to take the income from that money to live on. So I don't know if that's going to be enough to supplement your additional income, meaning you're probably going to have, let's say you have a bank account outside the trust. The bank account outside the trust is probably receiving Social Security, maybe pension money. You might have you did say you have an IRA, so the IRA is outside the trust. That's also receiving your required minimum distributions flowing into that bank account. And then the interest and dividends from your $500,000 of investments are also flowing into that account. So hopefully all of that is allowed for you to live comfortably. That is using it for your living expenses. And I think if you need more money than that, you know, my thought would always be, well, you know, I want to tap my IRA, because IRA money, while I cannot protect it from the nursing home in advance, that's one reason to spend it. The other reason to spend it when I need extra money, take it from there, is because the Secure Act says if I work hard to save it for my kids, let's say, well, they're going to have to take it out over 10 years. If they take it out over 10 years, the amount coming out could be significantly higher than what you take out. And if they're working, let's say they're earning 100 grand a year, it's going to push them into a much higher income tax bracket than perhaps you are by sort of bleeding it down while you're in retirement. So, yeah, I think you've got tons of flexibility with this trust and can, in fact, use these dollars to live on. So hopefully that was helpful. And folks, that's why we do the planning and take things off the table. But for folks that enter a nursing home, again, whether you've done this planning or not, there's going to be assets outside the trust. Like here would have been the IRA. For people who haven't done the planning, this guide is important as well because, well, let's face it, there's a lot more outside the trust. There's a lot more at risk, I should say. So don't just write the check. Get the guide. Learn what you can do last minute for certain assets. And again, they're treated differently for married couples versus single people, like a house, like a rental property, or a vacation home. What about 401ks or IRAs? How are they treated? What about life insurance? 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You can download it right there.
2: Todd, when it comes to retirement accounts, I know you had touched on those briefly and protecting retirement accounts and the challenges associated with that in the previous segment. What really are the available options for people, and what are the pros and cons of those different options?
0: For the retirement account.
2: Specifically retirement accounts.
0: Yeah, you would ask me the tough question. You always do.
2: Those I do. I try to, yeah.
0: So retirement accounts are, in fact, one item that we can't.

0: sometimes they could be more than my minimum distribution, causing, you know, more income tax. But there's also the ability, at least once every year, if you took it out maybe one time a year, one payment, you can roll it back into the trust, into the IRA, to avoid that tax. But if not, you are taking it out slowly, but at least you're eligible for Medicaid. So you can protect that IRA money. For the person who is sick, if they have the IRA, it can still be protected through the purchase of an annuity, but the downside is you are going to have to take it out of the sick spouse's IRA, pay the income tax, and then transfer it to the healthy spouse, which is permissible under the rules, and then have the healthy spouse buy this annuity for the healthy spouse. So you can do it, but you always want to run the tax numbers. Like, if the sick spouse is really sick, and I'm going to incur, you know, hundreds of thousands of dollars in income tax to make this move, I might decide to pay privately a little bit and wait, because I'd hate to pay a huge income tax and then have the sick spouse die right away. That's a huge problem. So there's a lot. You bring up the tough asset, Chuck, but there's a lot to think about when you're dealing with an IRA. But things still can be done last minute.
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0: 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We have a guide available this month titled Navigating Retirement Housing Choices. Mike, when we look at the considerations for people in their housing and retirement, one that comes up are these continuing care retirement communities, CCRCs, or age-in-place communities as they're known. How does someone make a decision about looking at one of those?
1: Well, I think the first

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1: Welcome back into the Legal Exchange with Todd Lutsky. I'm Susan Powers, a financial advisor with the Armstrong Advisory Group, and I'm joined by Todd Lutsky, a partner with the law firm of Cushing & Dolan with a master's in taxation. So, Todd, your guide this month is all about last-minute Medicaid eligibility, and you go through an example of a married couple, and you kind of have their list of assets. And the list of assets is extensive, and they have $2.5 million in assets in this scenario, right?
2: Yeah.
1: So I want to go through the different kind of assets they have and the different steps you take to position them to make them eligible for Medicaid.
2: Right.
1: So let's start with real estate. What do you do with their real estate?
2: Are we talking, and I think we probably
1: home,
2: need to break.
1: Primary residence. Yeah,
2: so
1: sorry.
2: There's different kinds of real estate. So let's talk about the primary residence. So the primary residence, and by the way, this is a married couple, so let's be clear.
1: Yeah.
2: So a married couple, they have a home. Is the home by itself a countable asset? Because remember, just so you understand, if you're married, you're not allowed to have more than about, just call it about $150,000. It's a little more than that now. About $150,000 of money.
1: Yep.
2: And the sixth spouse is allowed to have $2,000. So these are limits, right? You're saying, well, geez, Todd, you got a house worth, you know, $1 million. I don't even know what's a house worth in this case.
1: The house is worth $1.2 million.
2: A $1.2 million home. So, geez, Todd, that's way over $150,000.
1: Mm-hmm.
2: Yeah, but it's a different kind of asset. And that's my point in understanding and getting this guide for you. This is the home. The home special. The home, there's a regulation that says in Massachusetts, if it's located in Massachusetts and the spouse is living there as their primary residence.
1: The sixth spouse?
2: No.
1: Or the healthy spouse.
2: The healthy spouse is living there. The sixth spouse has moved into the nursing home.
1: Yeah.
2: So if located in Massachusetts and the spouse is living there as their primary residence, then this house is non-countable. There's very few non-countable.

0: That we saw this morning for January were slightly higher than expectations, but I would say within a rounding error of overall expectations for what we would see from the headline numbers. So let's start right there. Headline inflation up 0.5% month over month. I believe expectations were for a 0.4% increase. Year over year, 6.4% year over year. So a decline from last month, but again, slightly hotter than was anticipated, I believe.
1: Yeah, I think we'd been lulled into a sense in markets, not us, just collectively we, the whole country. And then I think

0: you a, as you said, a $2 million+ case, not just anybody
1: right.
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1: So we're trying to shrink that bucket of money that's over the asset limit for the healthy spouse. Is there anything else you can use your liquid assets for?
0: So, yes. I mean, one of the things, if we're done with the house anyway, you know, you're kind of thinking about, and there are other kinds of real estate that we can talk about too, but let's talk about some money. Remember, give or take $150,000 and $2,000.
1: Mm-hmm.
0: This is what the healthy spouse and the sick spouse are allowed to keep. Well, if we've got more than that, what do we do? Well, one thing you can do is spend down. Now, I'm going to comment on the spend down a little bit, because when there's a healthy spouse, I don't want to spend too much, because
1: mm-hmm.
0: the healthy spouse can keep all the money, and we'll show you how. So with healthy spouse situation, these spend down ideas are less important.
1: Okay.
0: Because, again, I want the money as much as possible to be available
1: for the healthy spouse
0: to live her life.
1: Mm-hmm.
0: However, if you're single, spend down makes sense. Like on what? And that's this next example. Well, maybe at this point I would prepay my funeral.
1: Sure.
0: Right? Again, if I'm married, I'm probably not going to do this. But if I'm single, yeah, I don't want my kids to have to pay for the funeral.
1: Mm-hmm.
0: And by the way, this prepaying, you go into a funeral home, or your children do, and they get what is called a funeral contract.
1: Okay.
0: It's an irrevocable contract, and it basically lays out all the things you want: the casket, the flowers, the, you know, after the reception, everything you want. It gets a price at the bottom.
1: Mm-hmm.
0: Write a check to the funeral home. Again, not a transfer, not a disqualifying transfer, but a payment for services to be rendered.
1: Yep.
0: So therefore, not a disqualifying transfer and a valid way of spending down the money. Otherwise, there's not a lot of ways other than paying down debt
1: mm-hmm.
0: and paying this funeral contract. There's not a ton of ways to spend money. Otherwise, it looks like a gift.
1: And what do you do with everything that's left? Anything that's liquid left if we're not able to spend down even more so?
0: So if you get, let's say you have like $500,000
1: mm-hmm.
0: left, you know, what are you going to do? And again, even with a married couple.
1: Yeah.
0: And it can work for a single person too. But with a married couple, you probably would direct your attention to an annuity. Now, you've heard of pooled trust, but pooled trusts don't really get utilized when you have a married couple situation.
1: Mm-hmm.
0: Again, we want the money for the healthy spouse. So in this case, you would transfer all the excess money to the healthy spouse. Again, transfers between spouses are permissible.
1: Yeah.
0: So we transfer the assets to the healthy spouse, and then the healthy spouse needs to convert those assets from an asset to an income stream.
1: Mm-hmm.
0: And therein lies this purchase of a Medicaid annuity. These are
1: very special
0: annuities. They got to be term certain, irrevocable, non-assignable, you know, and you got to create them when you're going in the nursing home. And it just basically says that the person who bought the annuity, the healthy spouse, is going to get all the money back because it's through an insurance company.
1: Mm-hmm.
0: And they're going to get it back incrementally over, say, 5 years.
1: Okay.
0: Not to exceed their life expectancy is the term. 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
1: Todd Lutsky from the law firm of Cushing and Dolan. Thank you so much.
0: Thank you, Susan. Always a pleasure.
1: I'm Susan Powers, a financial advisor with the Armstrong Advisory Group. 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
3: 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And today we're talking about techniques that can help protect your assets from long-term care expenses last minute. Todd, what happens to your home when a spouse enters a nursing home and no planning has been done? And is it different for single individuals?
4: Yeah, so very good question, and the answer is yes, it is different. 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But so what? Getting on the Medicaid at the Medicaid rate is better than paying privately.
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5: Chuck, Mike, and Tucker with you here on a Friday, and as we head into the weekend of what really has been just a quiet summer doldrums kind of week, you still get pieces like this from Yahoo Finance because, look, actually this is from Reuters originally, but Yahoo Finance picked it up, and you get sentences like this. Investors head into next week weighing familiar concerns.

0: concerns over interest rates, inflation, and geopolitical tensions against another robust earnings season that continues to keep stocks supported. So here's the thing, like, this week, I told people heading into this week, like, it's not really worth getting out of bed for. And by the way, love to toot my own horn occasionally, was right. Like, there hasn't been anything interesting that's happened this week.
1: No surprises. I mean, data came out, but no surprises. Yeah.
0: It's been a forgettable week in markets, which is fine. Like, and quite honestly, if you look at the calendar the next couple weeks, take the rest of the month off. Take the rest of the month off. I'm completely serious. Like, you look at what's coming next week. Tell me if any of this gets you excited, Mike. On Monday, New York Empire State Manufacturing Index.
1: Listen, Chuck, I'm going to have to speak about it for a combined, like, 10 hours. So, yes, I am very excited about it.
0: You can't do that, Michael, because then when something important actually happens, nothing can be important if everything's important.
1: Yeah, I don't care about Empire State Manufacturing.
0: I tell people the truth.
1: I'll find something else to talk
0: about. NAHB Housing Market Index, forget about it, okay? Building permits and housing starts.
2: What about retail sales this morning?
0: Even that, forgettable. Like, we'll get to it. It wasn't good data, but it also doesn't matter, is the point that I'll make. Mm. And should we discuss retail sales?
2: Yeah.
0: Okay. Retail sales were bad. It was, again, just not a good month for retail sales for July. We saw the headline number come in down 0.6% versus consensus estimates of 0.1% to 0.3% growth. Ex-autos down 0.3% compared to consensus estimate of 0.2% growth. Ex-gas and ex-autos down 2% compared to expectations of 0.3% growth. So a bad retail sales number.
1: No matter which way you cut it.
0: Here's why I say it doesn't matter. Mm. Michael, what's happening to the 10-year Treasury today?
1: Don't know. Haven't looked.
0: No, you should. You should.
1: Is it blowing out?
0: No, not blowing out, but I want you to take a look at it.
1: Okay.
0: We're sitting
1: at 4.662. It's up slightly.
0: It's up slightly. Mike, does the 10-year Treasury normally move up when retail sales have a bad miss?
1: No. Generally, we are a consumer-focused economy, and investors take a bad retail sales number as concern about the consumer.
0: So, again, it didn't matter. That's the point I'm making, is the market is, whether you're talking about, like, the actual data that's coming through, which, again, most of this stuff just doesn't matter next week. Like, is anyone going to get all excited about FOMC minutes?
1: Yes.
0: No.
1: Like, there's been some drama. I mean, we've been talking about how it's, you know, keeping up with the what was the didn't we come up with a reality show name for the new Federal Reserve?
0: Keeping up with the Bernankes? No. Keeping up with the chairman?
1: Yeah, I don't remember what we came up with. But, yeah, there's been some fireworks, so maybe get something exciting there, but probably not.
0: You know, like, and again, like, that is the most exciting piece of data next week.
1: Fair.
0: There's just nothing. On the earnings side next week, we do get a couple companies that are, like, kind of interesting. You got Home Depot who's going to be reporting. You got Lowe's, TJX. So you're going to get some retail color. Walmart will tell us what's going on. But, again, not much usually happens in August once you get past, like, the first couple weeks. And I checked the date today. It's August 14th.
1: So, Chuck, I have a question then.
0: Yes.
1: Interest rates aren't moving down on a weaker-than-anticipated retail sales report, as you mentioned, when economists and investors get worried about the consumer. They tend to get worried about the economy as a whole because traditionally we are an economy that relies heavily on consumer spending to juice it over time. Why not this time?
0: Because the economy's fine. Like, I know no one wants to hear that because everyone wants to always, like, the smart thing is to be like, or the way to sound smart is to be like, well, I'm so concerned about this and about that. Guys, here's the deal. Inflation's high, consumers are stressed, and it still doesn't matter to the economy.
1: I was going to say that this moment, unlike most others since at least I've been doing this program, the economy's not being

goods inflation beginning to cool off. The headline reports that we saw this morning for January were slightly higher than expected, but

0: tax plans being floated this week that are talking about, like, raising the capital gains exemption on personal residences to, what, like $2 million or something?
1: Yeah. So we're not going to suddenly become deficit hawks. I'm also unconvinced in this moment in time that a weakening consumer, even for the next several months, would mean much of anything for state of GDP or the stock market or anything else. I don't know.
0: It would depend on the magnitude. Like, I'm not going to sit here and tell you, like, hey, if, like, the consumer gets way worse, everything's fine.
1: Of course, but there's not really a path for that to happen, and even if they weakened a little bit, what might have been a bad signal in the past, I'm not sure would give you the same signal in this economy.
0: Yeah, and look, the underlying data on consumers is that incomes at the lower end of the wage spectrum are now moving up in line with other workers.
1: See you later, K-shaped economy.
0: Right, we're no longer K-shaped. Now we're, like, well, if everyone... Now we're like an M-dash-shaped economy.
1: A what?
0: An M-dash? The long dash that everyone identifies with AI, even though it's actually one of the best writing tools that you can use as someone who enjoys good grammar.
1: Mm.
0: You know, it's one of my biggest regrets about AI is that it takes useful and unique pieces of grammar and has commoditized and ruined them.
1: Mm. Yeah, it's one of the easiest ways to detect AI writing is.
0: Which the problem, like, I love using dashes. Like, it's something that I've enjoyed for a while. You can go back and look at my writing from 10 years ago, and it was just, you know, they were proliferating pieces. They were everywhere, and probably too much to a certain extent. But you know that, and you know what punctuation mark is very underappreciated and underutilized.
1: The upside down exclamation point?
0: Nope. The semicolon. I think that the semicolon is kind of like the fullback in football.
1: Right.
0: Where it's fallen out of style, but still, if you use it appropriately...
2: Well, no one knows how to use it.
0: It opens up all kinds of possibilities.
1: The fullback,
0: just like
1: a good
0: fullback. Both of them. No one knows how to use a fullback. Everyone, like, wants to be, oh, no, it can be another pass catcher. No, like... You use that fullback to open up possibilities for the rest of the words on your team.
2: Semicolon's like kind of a period, but it's not, and it might be.
0: Well, it's
2: a comma.
0: Not a colon. It's half a colon. That's exactly right. It's the top half. It's kind of like a centaur for punctuation.
2: Yeah, I've never
0: the
2: known.
0: The top half is a colon. The bottom is a comma.
1: Right.
2: I'm just going to use it all the time.
1: So.
0: In conclusion, retail sales this month don't really matter. Let's take a quick break. When we return, let's talk a little bit about what we're seeing in the bond market in a little bit more detail.
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6: Jason Bloomberg here. Costliest U.S. bond sale since 2001 is investor warning to Bessent. So here's the deal. Yesterday, there was a $25 billion sale of 30-year U.S. bonds. They priced at an interest rate of 5.216%, which is the highest interest rate on them since 2001. And basically, it's saying, okay, like, this is, you know, causing, you know, it's what we're seeing now because yields have gone up. It's influencing government borrowing costs, and it's taking up more space on the budget, which then in turn, because we're not raising taxes and we're not cutting spending, makes the deficit bigger as borrowing costs go up. So you get kind of this cycle that can happen sometimes in certain countries. Hasn't really happened in the United States. And remember that ultimately, long-term bonds are determined basically by what investors think the path of short-term rates are going to be during that time. You can do a process called bootstrapping, ooh, where you basically go out and, you know, figure out, okay, what is each year's interest rate that's priced into the market going out for 30 years, and that's how you eventually get to what the 30-year yield is. So it is clear that the Trump administration and every administration before it, they pay attention to what bond yields are, like everyone in government does, because it's something that does matter to a certain extent. It hasn't mattered as much in the United States because we are the world's reserve currency with the dollar. And so as that, there's basically been an unlimited appetite for U.S. debt since, you know, World War II, pretty much. But it is something where, you know, we've talked about it. Hey, at some point, maybe this becomes a problem that actually starts to matter in different terms to the United States. But right now, it's more of a nuisance than any meaningful problem that has really developed.
7: Chuck, a few times in the last several years, rises in interest rates have been or increases in interest rates have been put on the doorstep of or blamed on, you know, giant deficits and finally the deficit hawks coming into the bond market. And we have seen

0: what, 6.5% year-over-year inflation. Mm-hmm. And key cooling off occurring in goods inflation specifically. We're starting to see some stuff in services, but by and large, what we were seeing was goods inflation beginning to cool off. The headline reports that we saw this morning for January were slightly higher than expectations, but I would say within a rounding error of overall expectations for what we would see from the headline numbers. So let's start right there. Headline inflation up 0.5% month over month. I believe expectations were for a 0.4% increase. Year over year, 6.4% year over year. So a decline from last month, but again, slightly hotter than was anticipated, I believe.
1: Yeah, I think we'd been lulled into a sense in markets, not us, just collectively we, the whole country. And

0: sitting with somebody who was yesterday complaining about the previous Biden administration, and plenty there to complain about, but one of them was, and plus he was running those giant deficits. And I did have to step in there to say, that's true, but that has not improved at all under President Trump.
1: No, here's the deal. If you want to be serious about deficits, you have to do one of or a combination of three or four things. Number one, you got to cut Social Security and Medicare.
0: Mm-hmm.
1: Is there a lot of appetite for that?
0: Not from what I've seen.
1: No, what was it? A year ago or 2 years ago, we went the other direction.
0: Yeah.
1: We bumped up. Actually, you can make a case. We've done a couple things on the Social Security and Medicare side that have made things worse in the last 2 to 3 years.
0: Yep.
1: Number two, you've got to rein in defense spending. Do we get a sense that's happening?
0: Quite the opposite.
1: No, we don't.
0: Yeah, by the way, that Social Security piece, one of those actions was by Biden. One of them was under Trump.
1: Yep, it's again, like this, it's not like in either or situation. It's like just how it is now.
0: We claim to have all these big disagreements, but we seem to do the same exact thing regardless of who is in power.
1: Next one, higher taxes. We going to do that?
0: Certainly not from what I've seen.
1: No, instead what we did, we did the whole, you know, Doge, Dog, and Pony show that ended up cutting basically nothing from the federal budget. And we're stuck now with these 6% deficits because we're not going to address the actual drivers, which are Social Security, Medicare, defense spending, and the lack of additional tax revenue, because we keep cutting taxes instead.
0: Mm.
1: And so if we're not going to be serious about either side of the ledger, then it's not even worth the conversation, quite honestly.
0: Yeah. Yeah, it's not.
1: You know, like it's
0: well,
1: just...
0: actually, that's not true. It is worthy of the conversation, because if we continue to just let our elected officials do nothing about this, then to your point, someday it's probably going to blow up in our faces. I have no idea when that will be, but it probably will. Maybe not during my lifetime, but I don't really want to do that to my children.
1: Well, the good news is that the new class of incoming senators who are elected this fall, they will be the first members of Congress or the executive branch that are guaranteed to have to deal with the Social Security problem.
0: Yeah.
1: So, good luck in those races. It's on you.
0: Guarantee it doesn't even come up in debates.
1: No, when's the last time anyone talked about Social Security? This is the thing. Like, no one even...
0: Certainly didn't come up in primaries.
1: Here's what's going to happen.
0: Probably not going to come up in the regular election.
1: We're going to get to December of 2031, and all the pieces are going to start being published next year's when Social Security runs out of money. Okay, got it. We're going to do that whole thing through the spring, and then, like, July 5th, right after 4th of July in 2032, it's going to be like, oh, no, we've got to actually do something before, like, the Senate's August recess. And so the law that's going to end up getting passed is, well, even if Social Security runs out of money, we can pay for it.
0: Of course it is. Kick the can down the road further.
1: This is where we are going on this. Tucker, you can put that on the sticky note wall. Let's take a quick break. When we come back, we got Wall Street Watch.
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11: 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Mike, as you get towards retirement, what are some of the considerations for whether you should stay in the property that you've been in for a while or consider moving to a new one?
12: To me, for most people, they come down to two factors. One would be financial, and two would be quality of life. Mm. And so, you know, first things first, right? I mean, you're heading to retirement. Did you do enough saving to be able to afford to live in the same place you did with or without that mortgage, with where property taxes and insurance costs have been going? So that's probably number one. But the one that people kind of start to forget about is the quality of life. And so how close am I to family? How close am I to health care? And am I going to be safe in this house 20 years from now from a health care perspective?
11: It seems like for most people, they're going to have different priorities as far as which of those come first. So it very much is not here's what you do, but more here are the things you need to consider and then get to your own conclusion.
12: Yeah, but I think it's important that people think long term on this, right? You do not want to make this decision twice. And so very often we do see that happen. Hey, I'm moving here because of taxes, and I didn't think about the other qualitative lifestyle pieces about that move.
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13: Markets trading slightly lower, following weaker than expected retail sales for the month of July, where sales pulled back 0.6%, the most since May of 2025, as consumers pulled back on purchases at online stores and auto dealers. Right now, the Dow is down about a tenth of a percent or 68 points lower. S&P 500 also down a tenth of a percent or 8 points lower. NASDAQ down a quarter of a percent or 69 points lower. Russell 2000 up about a third of a percent. 10-year Treasury yield up 2 basis points at 4.67%. And oil up about a third of a percent, trading at $81 a barrel. 2 years after its IPO, social media platform Reddit is officially joining the S&P 500, replacing Avalon Bay Communities on August 18th. Reddit jumping nearly 14% on that news. Meanwhile, Applied Materials posted higher quarterly net income and increased revenue.

Revenue, however, the sales within its key semiconductor systems division only narrowly beat expectations, seemingly disappointing investors as shares are now down about 5%. Elsewhere, Workday down 5% after its 18% rally yesterday on the heels of a report from Reuters that private equity firm Silver Lake was in talks to buy the company. And online furniture retailer Wayfair was upgraded by Bernstein, citing its

0: is that based on being able to mark that investment to market when you have, you know, different fundraising rounds and things like that, it can show up in your earnings as part of your profit, even though it's not really money that you earned from your core business. It's rather just an investment that you have that has gone up in value while you continue to hold it.
1: Yeah, so a lot's been written about, you know, this most recent quarterly earnings and some of, if not the single best earnings that we've ever seen in the S&P 500. I don't think you necessarily need an asterisk next to that, but I do acknowledge here that, yeah, some big chunk of this is the markup of privately held investments that may or may not end up being worth what they are being valued at today. And another huge chunk is a whole bunch of new assets that these companies are building or acquiring that will need to eventually be written down with depreciation that we're all somewhat unclear on just how much depreciation there will be under what time period.
0: Yeah.
1: Is that an appropriate summary, I guess, of the state of tech earnings in the U.S. right now?
0: I think so. It's not to say that these aren't, like, this Wall Street Journal piece makes it seem like these aren't real earnings, and they are. It's just they're a different type of earnings than you typically see from a tech company, and they're not necessarily repeatable because they're not actually related to the company's own performance in its core areas. But it doesn't mean that it's not there. I think the points that are raised here is, look, there is no set standard for valuation on these privately held investments. And so it is something that is subject to, you know, change, especially like if these companies end up, like if Anthropic goes public or things like that, you know, that can, you know, impact things. So, yeah, it's something worth watching, but it's also, like, it is real, even if it's just in a different format. And it doesn't mean that something bad is inherently coming in the future because of that. It means it might if the value of those things go down, but if the value continues to go up, then that's fine too.
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1: Chuck, I want to go back to this, the one-time gains and the story of big tech companies and their earnings for a moment here, because I found that last statement that I made to be rather dissatisfying. Like, might be a problem, might not. What you can say about giant tech companies today is that they have inexorably tied themselves together. Right? And I don't know if that's in an unprecedented fashion, but you think about all the stories we've covered recently about how NVIDIA is going to invest in XYZ company in exchange for them buying their chips, and Alphabet owns all of these privately held companies. NVIDIA wants to create asset-backed securities on, I guess, semiconductors that are running AI models. This happens plenty of times during, you know, wild market periods of time. But these companies, much like other, and I guess I go back to the banks because that's the major crisis that I've lived through. But these companies have all tied themselves together in these sometimes tough to understand ways for the average investor. And they are right now benefiting from each other's successes.
0: Sure.
1: And should there be some dramatic failures in the future, which, let's be honest, if there aren't, this would be the first period of, you know, technological boom

0: that doesn't result in a bunch of failures,
1: yeah.
0: Then they're going to bear the weight of that too. It comes with both the good and the bad when you tie your financial successes to other companies and their growth plans.
1: Yeah. Maybe it's just like it's Friday and like I just want the weekend to start, but I just can't get that excited about like, oh, this bad thing might happen in the future. Like,
0: yeah, I'm with you. I'm
1: tired of doing that.
0: Yeah. I don't want to, you know, create these doom scenarios. That might happen. I think everybody's mostly eyes wide open to it.
1: No one's going to be surprised at this point if something at some point goes badly with the AI rollout.
0: Yeah.
1: Like, oh, who could have seen that coming? Like, we've talked about it ad nauseum at this point. I can't do an hour of AI. Mm. Like, it's just like there's nothing new that's happening. Oh, we built more data centers. Great. Are they being used? Yes. Okay. Like, I don't know. When it becomes a problem, it'll become a problem. But I'm just not sure if there's any more like meat there right now, other than just people being upset about data centers. I do think there's something interesting. I was reading a piece from Dave Nadig yesterday. He's a big like ETF structure guy. Like he knows more about how ETFs are actually built, like the underpinnings and the plumbing of them, than anyone I've met. And he went to this investor retreat over the, I think it was last weekend or maybe last week, and it's at like this camp in upstate New York or something, so it's, you know, all like disconnected, blah, blah, blah. And I forget who it was, but some, you know, big hedge fund manager got up and started a speech. He goes, I want you all to know that, like, I wrote this myself, it's not AI, and everybody cheered.

0: Yeah. Like, what's the last, like, mass adoption technology that people actually liked? Were they, like, not just, like, using it because they have to, but, like, hey, I love this. Like, this is great. It's probably indoor plumbing.
1: I like that.
0: Right? Love that.
1: Big fan.
2: I'll give this a little bit of thought. And
0: you know, the dishwasher, probably right up there personal as well, and linked.
1: A personal computer?
0: Personal computer, yep, I'll put that up there.
2: No, we ended up hating that.
0: Do we? Why do we hate computers?
1: I mean, how can you say you hate that, Mike?
0: Who hates their computer?
2: I guess I hate the email that comes on the computer.
0: Right, like that's not the computer.
1: That's email.
0: Yeah, that's the internet. That's a separate invention. Yeah.
1: Tell that to my Minesweeper.
2: Yeah.
0: Exactly. Thank you, Tucker. I appreciate you, MS-DOS.
1: Or solitaire.
0: You know?
2: That's what you're doing back there?
1: No,
0: three computer screens.
1: What do you think I'm doing here? Yeah. I got Minesweeper in this computer.
2: He always seems so distracted back there.
1: And then
2: behind
1: the
2: desk.
1: I get snood over here,
2: yeah.
1: You know?
2: Yeah.
1: What we're doing back here.
0: Yeah, that's why occasionally we got to go to break when Tucker's down to the last mine.
2: Constant games of hearts going on. Yeah.
0: Is solitaire the one where when you win the cards?
1: Yeah,
0: they
1: like celebrate and go
0: on
1: the screen.
0: That was always a great moment.
2: Question. Okay, yeah, let's go.
0: That was good. Let's take a quick break. When we come back, let's talk drones and how much fun Boston was this summer.
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5: Piece here in the Wall Street Journal. President Trump announces drone tariffs to bolster U.S. supply chains and counter China. I'll quote here, in a statement, the White House said the drone tariff program would protect the security of the U.S. and its defense and defense-adjacent industrial base while creating jobs. U.S. drone production needs to be expanded rapidly to ensure U.S. national and economic security. Got to tell you, I would go a step further than this and just, look, ban any Chinese drones from being imported. Like, call it a day. Like, do you want Chinese drones to be able to be imported into the United States, Michael? I don't.
6: No.
5: There's no good use case. There's no good reason. There's plenty of use cases. There's no good reason to allow that given the risk that exists.
6: I'm actually not sure I get there. I mean,
5: continue.
6: The average drone, I don't think I see as a danger. I see this as, hey, let's protect what is going to be clearly a military necessity in the future in terms of bolstering the U.S. drone capacity. But the average drone that my neighbor uses to, like, take pictures of the Charles River, like, is that a danger to us here in the United States?
5: Yes.
6: How? What's going to be done with it?
5: What do you mean what's going to be done with it?
6: Yeah, what's the danger? Spell it out for me.
5: That any of the pictures and use data from that could be going back to China.
6: How's that different from a camera that I can buy online?
5: It doesn't fly. The camera doesn't fly.
7: Yet.
5: No. I don't think you should allow Chinese-made drones in the United States.
6: Don't most of these drones' operating systems just connect to your phone?
5: I have no idea. I don't own a drone.
6: Yeah, I don't either. But I'm fairly certain that's all they do, is they just literally connect to your phone and send all
5: that doesn't make me feel good
6: onto your phone.
5: So now I've got a Chinese drone connecting into my phone. That's supposed to make me feel better?
6: Yeah. Look, I'm just kind of on this slippery slope argument that we've had several times with any Chinese-made technology, which is like, okay, it's basically any technological product that can connect to the internet then is our problem.
5: Yes.
6: Okay.
5: That's
6: not a drone problem. Like, to be clear, this is – I was just thinking, like, okay, they take them over and crash a 16-ounce drone into a building, you know, not terribly concerning to me. But if it's just, hey, any connected device that was manufactured by China is a problem, then we've got a lot of work to do.
5: Right, and look, I understand that I'm using devices as I sit here with my iPhone in my hand that are made in China. Like, I get the hypocrisy there, but – it's like for something like a cell phone, you're kind of limited in terms of what you can actually use that actually does the stuff.

0: you need to do. For drones, like, does anyone need a drone? Like, who's the person that needs a drone?
1: The laptop that you're working on right now, Chuck, what's the brand?
0: China. Yeah. I know. I get this.
1: Yeah.
0: I'm not happy about it.
1: Yeah.
0: But it's not really my choice. My point is, like, just because we've made these compromises in some places, should we just continue making them?
1: Yeah. No, I don't really think so. But I was just trying to lock in on the drone argument, if it was something unique to that, and it appears not.
0: Drones, I do think, are, like, I think it's a bigger risk, like, from a national security perspective.
1: Mm.
0: Have you seen how warfare is conducted these days?
1: Yes. Yeah, obviously I have. And obviously I want a robust drone industry in the United States. It's capable of manufacturing these things. Yeah.
0: Let's talk about something happier to finish the hour.
1: Oh, God.
0: No, again, it's been a pretty happy hour, Michael.
2: Yeah,
0: like, my whole point is bad economic data doesn't matter right now.
1: Yeah.
0: So that's a pretty happy thought, I think. The FIFA World Cup giving a nice boost to the city of Boston. Obviously, you know, the whole country got a nice boost. Just in the second half of June, this is from the Boston Globe, Boston residents and visitors attending the World Cup-related events spent an estimated $83 million in the city and generated an extra $1.5 million in local tax revenue, according to preliminary data. I think this is great. And if you didn't have fun at the World Cup or surrounding it, I'm sorry, because it was just great. And I maintain that this might be one of the best summers we've had in recent memory. Let's take a quick break here, and when we come back, we got hour two coming up in a bit.
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3: 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And today we're talking about techniques that can help protect your assets from long-term care expenses last minute. Todd, what happens to your home when a spouse enters a nursing home and no planning has been done? And is it different for single individuals?
4: Yeah, so very good question, and the answer is yes, it is different. 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But so what? Getting on the Medicaid at the Medicaid rate is better than paying privately.
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5: It's Chuck, Mike, and Tucker with you here on a Friday, and markets are completely checked out for the weekend. Everyone's in the Hamptons. Where else do traders go aside from the Hamptons?
6: Nantucket.
5: That seems a little far.
6: Yeah.
5: It's a longer helicopter ride from...
6: That's true.
5: From New York or Westchester County or...
6: I'd rather just the Hamptons, then.
5: Greenwich, you know? Mm. Hamptons. Mm. Hamptons. I've never been to the Hamptons.
7: Me neither. Huh?
5: It looks nice.
7: Probably never will.
5: We should go sometime. Can we do a remote from there?
7: Who's paying?

0: There's a lot of wealthy people
1: sure
0: there.
1: One
0: of them.
1: It's going to be in February.
0: Yeah.
2: Still can't.
1: February in the Hamptons.
2: Still can't afford it.
0: It's true. It's we could do like. We could like be in someone's like first floor bathroom or something like that. It's about as far as I think we could get.
1: Yeah.
0: So in any case, not really much going on in markets today. The S&P's down 8 points. Dow's off 67. Nasdaq's off 83. Again, just not much to write home about. 10-year Treasury's moving up a few basis points. It's fine. It went down a few yesterday. So again, we're just kind of treading water here, which is fine. Like, I'm not complaining, but not every day has to be the most exciting one. What is interesting to me today, the one thing that caught my eye is, so you've got rates moving up, but you got the dollar moving down, which always piques my interest when that happens. Dollar's off 0.42% to 99.44. Gold catching a bit of a bid as a result, up 18 bucks an ounce to 44.39 after a couple days of weakness. Crude oil up 58 cents a barrel. Again, not much movement there. AAA gas prices, you've got the national average up 6-tenths of a cent to 407.7. I will point out, diesel continues to move up. Diesel crack spreads are through the roof now, now touching 100 bucks a barrel. Diesel's at 542.6. The all-time high is 581.5. So diesel prices continuing to move up. The other thing, and I know that people listen to our show from all over the country, but if you happen to live north of Pennsylvania, you've got like a 25% chance that your home is heated by home heating oil. For the rest of you, you're like, what is that? Like, what does that mean? Here's the deal. In the Northeast, about a quarter of homes, maybe a little less than that, are heated through a process by which a truck comes to your house, puts a hose into a hole in the side of it, and fills up a big oil tank, and then you burn that tank in order to generate the heat for your heating system in the winter.
1: You burn what's in the tank.
0: What's that?
1: You burn what's in the tank, not the
0: Yeah, you don't burn the tank. No, the tank is engineered to not burn.
1: No.
0: That's why it's there. But so home heating oil, you know, heats a large number of homes in the New England region, again, about 20 to 25% depending on the state. And the price of home heating oil trades almost in tandem with diesel. So what I got to tell you is, if the last time you filled up was like January or something, if we stay in this range and you need to fill up in the next couple months before the winter,
1: it's going to suck.
0: Potentially a rude awakening coming here. We'll see how these prices evolve. They could go down before that happens. They could go up, but just something that bears watching as we get towards the fall, which September is now 17 days away, Michael.
1: Yeah.
0: I got to tell you, September.
1: I don't need to know that.
0: September's my favorite month of the year.
1: I couldn't disagree more.
0: Really?
1: Yeah.
0: What do you dislike about September?
1: Nothing. I just.
0: You said summer you couldn't months, disagree more?
1: Summer months all the way.
0: I am a big fall guy.
1: It ranks like number four for me.
0: I am a big fall guy, personally.
1: Yeah.
0: You got like those cool, crisp temperatures coming in. You got football on the television. Mm. You got wings cooking. I mean, it's. It's a beautiful thing. And this is before you even get to, like, the fall holidays and stuff. I mean, like, Thanksgiving, peak holiday, in my opinion.
1: Yeah, famous September holiday.
0: I was saying fall, Michael, and we're on the path there. So, in any case, let's talk a little bit about the Los Angeles Lakers.
1: Okay.
0: Not the team on the court, because honestly, aside from Luka Doncic, I don't know anyone else on the team at this point. It's just I don't. Here's the deal. They got sold, or they're going to be sold, pending approval from the rest of the NBA owners, for $12.5 billion a year after they were bought. And, again, like we can speculate as to the reasons for this. If you want, you can go online. There's plenty of speculation as to why this is happening. But the fact is, the team was bought for $10 billion a year ago and got sold for $12.5 billion this week. $2.5 billion profit on, you know, a 25% gain in a year on an asset like that is pretty attractive.

0: Got it.
1: 22 municipalities?
2: 22 municipalities? Do they all have Hampton in their name?
1: I don't know.
2: I don't think they do.
1: No, they don't.
2: See, that's a branding issue, but I digress.
0: You sure do.
2: In any case, the thing about these teams is there's only so many that to go around. So we do get to a point, though, where eventually the pricing gets so high that what's actually happening now, again, I said private equity consortiums. It used to be one private equity firm would go in and buy the team. Now you've got like five that get together that all own pieces of it because it's even big enough that not one can own it. And so a lot of the leagues have had to change rules to allow for multiple, you know, private equity owners within a team, which wasn't, you know, how it was before. It's dramatically different from even 15 or 20 years ago where it would be, you know, either A, like this family's owned the team in this region for like 60 years, or B, you know, kind of the Bob Kraft story, hey, local, you know, season ticket holder makes it big and buys the team, and that's how it went. Those days are gone at this point.
0: Does that also bring you to the point where many private equity firms have ownership stakes in multiple different franchises in the same league?
2: Yes.
0: Is that allowed?
2: It is in some of them, not in all of them. Yeah. I don't know which ones allow it specifically. And there's like limits as to the amount of ownership you can have in any one particular team in those cases. But this is where we're heading. Mm. And
0: sounds.
2: I mean, here's conflicted. The thing. It's not just as you see. It's not like just small teams. The Yankees, the New York Yankees, is there. New York Yankees are what, Tucker? Probably like a top three or four sports brand worldwide. Like, I mean, basically, like Yankees, Cowboys, yeah. Lakers, Manchester
0: Dodgers.
2: United.
0: Go overseas and look for a franchise's logo. I would imagine that the Yankees logo will be the most commonly one found.
2: I'm going, like, top three or four. Like, again, you have plenty of, like, Cowboys ones. You got plenty of Lakers. You know, like, it's, but, like, top three or four sports franchise worldwide.
0: Yes.
2: They just took a $2.6 billion financing deal with Apollo. Mm-hmm. So, again, this deal, that was a combination of debt and equity. The New York Yankees are taking $2.6 billion of private equity money and private credit money. Like, that's the world that we live in now. I don't like it as a sports fan, but we're not going back. Like there are no like individuals out there who are going to have the liquidity and wherewithal to do that who actually care about it enough. You know, like for all we talk about, like Elon Musk, like there's like okay, there's like a dozen of those people, and there's tons of these teams. You know, so I don't know. It's a new era. I don't love it, but it is what it is. Let's take a quick break. When we come back, any more sports? Or are we done with that? Do we want to talk about how annoying it is to watch
0: yeah,
2: sports?
0: Yeah, it is. Let's
2: I
0: talk
2: love
0: about
2: doing
0: that
2: next. Let's do that. Tucker, do we also have some trivia? That
1: we
2: doing?
1: Do. Friday
2: Ooh,
1: trivia.
2: Oh, boy. Can't wait. Let's take a quick break. We'll do trivia when we return.
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5: 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Time for Friday trivia here on the Financial Exchange, and the National Hurricane Center is currently tracking two storms in the Atlantic Ocean. They believe the closer storm is unlikely to become a hurricane, but the second storm has the conditions that could turn it into a strong hurricane. So our trivia question today, which hurricane was the costliest in U.S. history? Once again, which hurricane was the costliest in U.S. history? Be the sixth person today to text us at 617-362-1385 with the correct answer, along with keyword trivia, and you win a Financial Exchange Show t-shirt. Once again, the sixth correct response to text us to the number 617-362-1385 with the correct answer, along with the keyword trivia, will win that t-shirt. See complete contest rules at financialexchangeshow.com.

0: were slightly higher than expectations, but I would say within a rounding error of overall expectations for what we would see from the headline numbers. So let's start right there. Headline inflation up 0.5% month over month. I believe expectations were for a 0.4% increase. Year over year, 6.4% year over year. So a decline from last month, but again, slightly hotter than was anticipated, I believe.
1: Yeah, I think we'd been lulled into a sense in markets, not us,

0: way, I think it is really annoying to be a sports fan in your own hometown these days in terms of watching it. Very frustrating. Again, this comes to availability, and what people complain about is pricing, but 30 years ago, maybe it was when did DirecTV come out? Early 90s?
1: Sure.
0: If I lived in Chicago and was a massive Red Sox fan in the 80s, I just couldn't watch the games, could I?
1: No, but that's fine.
0: Right. I guess my point would be it is very annoying now to be a sports fan in your own home city. It's pretty, you know, dramatically better than it was in decades past if you are a sports fan living in somebody else's city.
1: Even there, it's not, though. That's the thing.
0: It's annoying and costly, but it's at least available.
1: But it's worse, though. Because even in another city, you still need, like, 8 subscriptions to get there.
0: Yeah, but at least I can actually have the availability of it.
1: So if we all just move, it'll be better.
0: No.
1: Oh.
2: I mean, did you see the NBA release yesterday, the schedule, Chuck?
1: Tucker. I looked at it, and I'm going, this is just not going to work for me.
2: Do you see every outlet that the primetime games are on? NBC, Netflix, Amazon Prime,
1: yep.
2: Peacock, like... Ugh.
1: You need $50 a month in subscriptions just to watch the NBA.
2: The Celtics opener is on Amazon Prime on a Friday night. Like, what? What are we doing?
1: No, Tucker, not on a Friday night. It's on a Friday afternoon. It's at 3 o'clock.
2: Oh, no, that's... I'm sorry. This home opener is on Friday.
1: Okay.
2: But the opener is on local TV, I think.
1: Who schedules a 3 o'clock opening game?
2: I don't hate it. It's good for me.
1: It's true. Yeah, it's not bad for you. So, I don't know. Like, look, ultimately, they must be making more money off of this stuff they're doing it. But it's ruining the fan experience, and it's just frustrating when you get, like, all excited about a big game, and then you realize it's on Peacock, and you're like, well, I don't have a Peacock subscription, and I'm not getting one just for this game, so I guess I'm going to miss it. Like, it's...
0: Yeah, I wonder if this actually reaches a breaking point, or if they just are that powerful that they can just say, screw you.
1: Honestly, I'm very much starting to go in different directions with my sports viewing experience. Like, the stuff that's easy to watch, like, I'll give you just an example. I love the Boston Bruins. I can't watch them on TV because I'm not willing to pay for Nesson.
0: Yep.
1: I don't watch them.
0: I changed my streaming package so that I could get it.
1: I literally don't watch them on TV unless they're one of the national broadcasts.
0: Yep.
1: And, like, I'm at peace with that, but it's just how it is. Like, it's not worth it to me. Other than that, it's like, honestly, I go and I watch a lot more, like, local high school games of stuff, and, it's great. Like, you get to see, actually, like, people who care about it, and it's fun. I don't know. Let's take a quick break, and when we come back, we got Wall Street
0: Susan
1: Watch,
0: Powers.
1: And we're joined. I was getting there, and we're joined by Susan Powers.
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5: 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Mike, when we look at the considerations for people in their housing and retirement, one that comes up are these continuing care retirement communities, CCRCs, or age-in-place communities as they're known. How does someone make a decision about looking at one of those?
6: Well, I think the first, obviously you have to sort out your priorities, but the first thing is to think long term about this. And what people sometimes overlook with these places is that term continuing care means that they adapt to your needs over time, but they do not just allow anyone in. In a lot of cases, they will have cognitive and physical tests that you need to pass in order to be accepted into these communities that then will provide all sorts of care later in life. 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
5: The financial aspect of these also has a number of considerations as well in terms of what's actually affordable given your particular budget and liquidity.
6: 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All of these really important considerations.
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8: Markets are modestly lower following weaker than expected retail sales for the month of July, which pulled back 0.6% as consumers pulled back on purchases at online stores and auto dealers. Right now, the Dow is down about 0.2%, or 96 points lower. S&P 500 down about 16 points, also down 0.2%. NASDAQ down about 0.5%, to 134 points lower. Russell 2000 is up about 0.3%. 10-year Treasury yield up 4 basis points at 4.682%, and oil up about 0.5%, trading at $81 a barrel. Well, 2 years after its IPO, social media platform Reddit is officially joining the S&P 500, replacing Avalon Bay Communities on August 18th. Reddit rallying 14% on that news. Meanwhile, Applied Materials posted higher quarterly net income and increased revenue. However, the sales within its key semiconductor systems division only narrowly beat expectations, seemingly disappointing investors, with shares now down about 5%. And Workday retreating 4% after its 18% rally yesterday on the heels of a report from Reuters that private equity firm Silver Lake was in talks to buy the company. I'm Tucker Silva, and that is Wall Street Watch. And in the previous segment, we asked you the trivia question, which hurricane was the costliest in U.S. history?

0: you've been married for 1 year, and your spouse is on Social Security, then you would get a spousal benefit.
1: Okay, what's a spouse?
0: Depending upon the age that you collect at, if you wait until your full retirement age, you're going to get a 50% benefit. Your spouse is getting $4,000, you're going to get $2,000. If you claim that early, you're going to get about 25% less than that.
1: Okay.
0: So really depends upon that. Maybe you have a lower earning spouse that's going to claim at 62 for their own benefit. The higher earning spouse is going to claim at 70 so that they're getting the max benefit. Because when one of you dies, you're only keeping the higher of the benefits.
1: I know there's some confusing rules around divorce, as well as the survivor of a deceased spouse, a widow. Briefly, like some of the ins and outs of those rules, if you don't mind. I don't want to get too lost in the weeds here, but it's complicated.
0: The first factor you have to consider, you have to be married at least 10 years to qualify for a benefit if you are divorced.
1: Okay.
0: So that's right out of the gate. If you had been married for 10 years, you have to be 62. You cannot have been remarried before the age of 60. That's a big factor. So then you can look at that. If you're married after 60, you can look at the greater of your current spouse and your ex-spouse and see which one's better.
1: Okay.
0: You really do. If you have lost a spouse and you can be as young as 60, subject to an earnings test, but you could take that benefit as young as 60. For widows, widowers out there, you have different options for yourself. You could claim a spousal benefit and then switch over to your own benefit at age 70. You can claim a survivor benefit. You can claim your own benefit and then switch to a survivor benefit. So there's lots of things to consider.
1: One of the biggest complaints I hear is, my Social Security is getting taxed. I thought it was a whole tax to begin with.
0: Mm-hmm.
1: Talk to me about taxation of benefits here and what sort of planning you can do for that taxes.
0: Yeah, so you're taxed if you're single, you're making less than $25,000 a year. No tax.
1: Okay.
0: If you're between 25 and 34, 50% is going to be taxed. And anything over 34, 85% of your Social Security is going to be taxed.
1: Okay.
0: Married couples, those ranges go. If you're making over 32, 50% taxed. Over 44, 85% is taxed. I'm a silver linings girl. The good news is 15% of your Social Security is not taxed, regardless of your income.
1: On the taxation subject here, a little bit off the course here, but especially for folks here in Massachusetts and a few other states across the country, there used to be this rule or a series of rules called the WEP and the GPO. And now they're gone.
0: Mm-hmm.
1: And yet there are still a bunch of people that are probably eligible for Social Security that aren't yet aware of it. So what we don't need to get deep into the weeds of how these rules work, but who should be aware of this right now?
0: If you are married or you're divorced and qualify or you are a survivor, if you never qualified for Social Security, let's say you have a government pension, you never worked in the private sector, you are not on the Social Security rolls. So if you were married, divorced, widowed, you should contact Social Security because now you may be eligible for a survivor benefit or a spousal benefit. So those folks have to reach out to Social Security to let them know, hey, I'm here. Do I qualify? I had a client this happened to.
1: Leaving money on the table.
0: Leaving money on the table. She had a pension because she was a school teacher.
1: Mm.
0: She called them. She ended up getting a $3,000 a month benefit.
1: If you couldn't already tell, I can't say that without laughing. If you couldn't already tell, Social Security is complex.
0: It's clear as mud.
1: As is Medicare. There's a ton of different choices to be made on these subjects. There are potential pitfalls. There are potential advantages to different strategies that you can use when claiming your Social Security benefits. If you have these questions, the reason we are hosting this entire event is because we get more questions about these two government programs than just about anything else from pre-retirees. And a lot of the rules, as Susan said, clear as mud. We'd love for you to attend our free event. Registration ahead of time is required, but it's Thursday, August 20th, the Framingham Renaissance Hotel, right off of the Mass Pike, if you're familiar with it. 5 p.m. next Thursday, free to attend, but you must register ahead of time. 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Susan, Thanks so much for joining us. Appreciate
0: it.
1: It's a pleasure.
0: Having me.
1: Have a great weekend.
0: Thank you.
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0: on. I love weird recession indicators. I don't know if you have any others, Chuck, but the underwear one is always pretty funny for me. Another text about our drone conversation. So commercial and enterprise class drones are designed and manufactured in the U.S. However, consumer type drones made almost entirely outside the U.S. Somebody complimenting you, Chuck, on our semicolon conversations. The entire reason they apparently tune into the show in the first place is for silly conversations like that. And then a couple of texts just about the horribleness of TV these days and live sports, and everybody seems to agree with us there.
1: Good.
0: And I think it leads me to the one path where we are going back to the bundle, because you know, one of the texts was, I don't watch live sports, yet they're adding them to all these streaming bundles that I love, so there's only one path, which is the price is going to go up for me even though I don't watch any of the live sports that are being offered on Apple TV, for example. So, yeah, I agree with you. TV watching these days kind of stinks.
2: Yeah, Disney Plus has, like, the ESPN edition.
0: Yeah.
2: All that stuff. Yeah. Yeah.
0: So there you have it. I'll also, if you don't mind, talk about pickleball, because the town of Mashpee just instituted a quiet ball rule on pickleball courts. And obviously with, you know, pickleball fans being what they are, pretty loud objections coming from them. And this is one of those opportunities for just malicious compliance on the part of pickleball players, because I would imagine that there is no town rule, for instance, about clearing the court every morning with a gas-powered leaf blower or playing Insane Clown Posse on a loud boombox while you play pickleball, probably or totally allowed.
3: Or no, I would be like, okay, fine, you want me to play with the quiet ball? I'm going to turn myself into Serena Williams.
0: Yeah.
3: I'm going to just be like...
0: Some big grunts.
3: I am going to be grunting on every single ball I hit as loud as I can.
0: I was thinking about maybe I would just keep a supply of dying smoke detectors on the court at all times. That would be a good way to comply with this rule, because that's definitely not illegal. You know, maybe just back up a truck for the first hour of play.
3: Right, like exactly, things like that.
0: There's so many good opportunities here, Mashpee, to maliciously comply with these rules. Not that I don't find pickleball sound to be annoying, but it's not something that I would petition the town to make a new rule over, because there are plenty of annoying sounds that we all just need to learn to live with.
3: Like, there's a pickleball court right near our office.
0: There is.
3: It's right next to our office.
0: Yep. In fact, it was the site of a controversy when somebody cut up all the pickleball.
1: Wait, what? Oh, that's right.
3: Like 2 years ago, someone came through one night and cut all the nets.
2: Okay, thanks. We'll get new ones.
0: Yeah, these are $20.
3: Like, imagine having enough.
0: Don't worry about it.
3: Imagine getting so upset about the sound of like a sport that you go and just try to ruin it for other people.
0: Yeah.
2: It takes exactly 18 minutes to replace these nets, but
0: Amazon will have this re-delivered to me in 45 minutes.
3: Like, it's wild.
2: I also love the photo in this article of the guy, one of the residents in Mashpee.
3: The guy looks like Charlie Day with, like, he's got, like, documents all over his house.
2: Yeah, but he also set up, like, this, like, very high-tech microphone with headphones on, and he's, like, trying to, like, measure the decibels of the pickleball sound.
3: If you have to measure the sound, it's not that bad. Like, I don't know, like, getting upset about living next to a pickleball court is like being upset that when you live next to Logan Airport, planes are taking off.
0: Yeah, I used to live next to a basketball court in Somerville. Guess what? People like to play basketball until midnight.
3: Right, like, it's fine. Like, it's how it is.
2: They sell quiet basketballs now, Mike, you know?
3: They're basketball.
2: They do. They're foam.
0: You're kidding me.
2: No, but they're meant for indoor play. I'm just pointing it out.
3: Quiet basketballs.
0: Just preposterous. So anyway, I've given you a number of different ways to maliciously comply with the new laws, Mashpee residents, and I suggest you take a look at a few of them.
3: Mike, I want to talk about this piece from the Wall Street Journal, the mystery vacations that give you no idea where you're actually going.
1: Love it.
0: I love this idea prior to me being an adult with children.
3: So I've done this once.
0: I remember you telling me about
3: when my wife and I, we were maybe 27 or 28. We didn't have kids yet. And we decided, we were like, you know what? Like, we've got nothing to do this weekend. We've saved a little money. Let's go to the airport and just get on the first flight and see what happens. Mm. And so we go to the airport, and it was kind of disappointing because the people at the airport were like, you guys can't buy a ticket here. We're like, we're at the airport. What do you mean we can't buy a ticket? They're like, you got to

0: it online. So first it was like, okay, like this is kind of a letdown that you can't just buy a ticket at the ticket counter. Like, they can make changes to your reservation, but you have to go, like, back behind the line and book it on your phone.
1: I'm also just imagining the TSA conversation these days. Like, so you did pack your bag, but you came here not knowing where you're going.
0: So yeah,
1: extra screen.
0: So finally we're just like, okay, like, whatever. Can you just tell us what, like, the next flight out is? They're like, sure, like, here it is, because, like, we wanted to just do the next flight. Mm. This is how you end up in New Orleans in the middle of July.
1: Yeah, sure.
0: Which I don't recommend, because about that packing issue, I did not pack 4 shirts per day to wear in New Orleans. Now, it was fantastic. Like, we had never been before. Like, we had a great time. Like, you know, it was awesome. But a little warm on the Mississippi River in, you know, mid to late July in New Orleans.
1: So the way this actually works is you book it sight unseen. They do tell you where you're going before you arrive
2: at
1: the airport.
2: It's through Groupon, though.
1: Which is a little disappointing.
0: I didn't know Groupon still existed.
2: Yeah. News to me.
1: Yeah. Never have I been treated so poorly as walking into a restaurant with a Groupon.
2: Like, oh, this guy.
1: Nobody was happy about that situation.
0: No.
2: Groupon massage or something like that. Yeah, like, oh, jeez, this guy isn't going to give us any money.
1: God.
0: No, it's like, look,
2: certainly not.
0: You guys didn't have to offer it, you know? Like, if you didn't want me to come in with it, then you shouldn't have put it up. No one made you sell the Groupon. But yes, I do agree. They did not enjoy that. We're going to take a quick break for the whole weekend. I hope you all get some pickleball in. I hope you all have maybe some fun trips planned. And use a semicolon or two. You might like it. We'll see you on Monday.

0: This is Tucker Silva of the Financial Exchange Show, and I'm joined today by estate planning attorney Todd Lutsky from the law firm of Cushing & Dolan with your Financial Exchange quick tip of the day. And today we're talking about techniques that can help protect your assets from long-term care expenses last minute. Todd, what happens to your home when a spouse enters a nursing home and no planning has been done? And is it different for single individuals?
1: Yeah, so very good question, and the answer is yes, it is different. So let's talk about the spouse first. When you're married, if you have a spouse living in the home, regardless of the value of the home, as long as it's located in Massachusetts, it's non-countable, and it's non-lienable. So it's really, truly protected. Now, don't leave it that way. Make sure you put it 100% in the name of the healthy spouse after that happens. However, for a single individual, it's a little different. As long as the value doesn't exceed $1,071,000, there's a number that changes every year. It goes up. Then it would be countable if it's worth more than that. If it's worth less than that, and you check a box that you intend to return home, it's non-countable, but it's lienable. But so what? Getting on the Medicaid at the Medicaid rate is better than paying privately.
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4: 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If you need assistance in any of these areas or have a question about another issue that may affect your future, call 866-848-5699 to make an appointment. That's 866-848-5699. 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
5: Welcome into The Legal Exchange with Todd Lutsky. I'm Susan Powers, a financial advisor with the Armstrong Advisory Group, and I'm joined by Todd Lutsky, a partner with the law firm of Cushing & Dolan with a master's in taxation. Welcome, Todd. How are you today?
6: I am never better, and you?
5: I'm great, thank you. What do you have for us this week?
6: A couple of things. We've got a California appellate court case dealing with people getting divorced, and you can't imagine how this works, but you want to make sure that you do things when you get divorced because you could die during the divorce.
5: Oh, yeah, we've seen that happen in time.
6: And that's really what happened here. They had a revocable trust, and she tried to revoke the trust while they were going through the divorce, and then she died during the divorce.
5: Mm.
6: So is it good that she revoked the trust or not, and did she revoke the trust prior to the divorce? So we'll talk about that, and then we'll talk about some things you should always think about when you're doing your planning for just regular planning, never mind divorce. Then we head over to Texas, and Susan, this is a case that I could not resist taking because it deals with the same saying that we talk about over and over, and that is never give away your real estate. In this case, she gave away her real estate to her in-laws. And then, of course, divorce came. Mm. This is never good, right? We'll explain the whole fact pattern. But, folks, the whole point here is, well, you know, why are we giving away property? Never mind that. Why are we giving it up a generation? There's just this case is just fraught with problems. But we've got solutions, right? And, again, folks, planning in advance is always good. But sometimes things happen and you either haven't planned and you might be heading into like a nursing home. So there's last minute Medicaid eligibility guide that we're giving away this month. And it helps us for people that either maybe have planned and put some stuff in trusts, but inevitably there's always going to be a portion of assets that are not in trust. 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And you can always go to Cushing Dolan PC at our Instagram page. Where are we going? California.
7: Divorce.
6: Yeah, let's talk about this. So Gary and Linda, they're married in 1971. And they create a revocable joint trust. Now, this is a community property state in California. Mm-hmm. Not sure it makes that big of a difference here. Community property state, and they create this revocable trust in 2002.
7: Okay.
6: Both of them are trustees, which is normal. And they each have the individual power to revoke the trust by delivering a written notice to the other trustee.
7: Okay.
6: Well, seems fine. Those are all good things so far. Of course, 2019 comes along and Linda files for dissolution of the marriage. Well, she also, when that happens, you get this automatic transfer restriction order. Automatically applies. You cannot transfer any property once you file for divorce mm-hmm. without written consent of the other party.
7: Right.
6: That makes sense. We've mm-hmm. got to yep. gather the assets and find out.
7: Can't be hiding things.
6: Who's going to do what? So Linda decided to give written notice to Gary to revoke the trust. Okay. Gary acknowledges receipt of the notice. However, the notice is never filed with any court. So Gary's attorney objects to the validity of the revocation because it was not filed with the court. Linda's attorney said, well, you can do this because it doesn't have to be filed with the court. It just said that you had to give notice to the other side. So there should be no problem here.
7: Mm-hmm.
6: And Gary ended up not challenging the revocation. Okay, sounds like it's revoked. Linda dies in 2024.
7: Mm-hmm.
6: Not helpful because she's not done being divorced.
7: Oh, they're still in the midst of it.
6: And so the marital dissolution is dismissed.
7: Mm-hmm.
6: Gary then decides to file for a petition to claim that the revocation was in fact invalid. And now he's the sole trustee and probably in control of all the assets in the trust, not half. So Linda's daughter, Julie, who was the trustee of Linda's trust, the successor trustee in Linda's trust, objected. And the probate court denied Gary's petition.
7: Mm-hmm.
6: Good.
7: Yep.
6: Gary's interest in the trust, the court said, was not affected by the revocation, and Linda did comply with the trust requirements for the revocation, and she never transferred any assets to violate the ATRO order. Okay, so far so good. Gary appeals, and the appellate court affirmed, basically saying that, too bad, Gary, she didn't transfer anything, and she didn't transfer any assets, didn't dispose of any assets, she just revoked the trust. And she did it right.
7: And he didn't contest it when she initially did it.
6: Yeah. So I think they got the answer right.
7: Yeah.
6: But there's so much to learn here.
7: If you're going to revoke a trust, don't you have to take everything out?
6: No.
7: No?
6: No.
7: No?
6: No, you don't have to right away in case, plus you can't because there's a transfer restriction order. So it just sits there and waits until.
7: And then it would be dissolved after.
6: Then it would be, distributed out accordingly. As if it doesn't, where it goes upon termination, right? Just because it's terminated, it is always time for it to come out.
7: Right.
6: But there's language that says, upon termination, where it goes. So here, the revocable trust planning, by the way, was good, right? I mean, at the end of the day, they were both in charge. They were a married couple. They kept control of their assets. It would have avoided probate. It would have provided them bloodline plan for their children. It reduced estate taxes. Could have provided divorce protection for their kids. I mean, it did what it was supposed to do.
7: Sure.
6: And so we're not knocking that. It's just that he

0: So interesting case, I thought, that, you know, be careful when you're going through divorces. As is, you need to be careful when you're entering a nursing home. Mm-hmm. Folks, when you're entering a nursing home, they're going to tell you you're everything's accountable and you have to just write a big check.
1: Giant checks.
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1: Welcome back into The Legal Exchange with Todd Lutsky. I'm Susan Powers, a financial advisor with the Armstrong Advisory Group, and I'm joined by Todd Lutsky, a partner with the law firm of Cushing & Dolan with a master's in taxation. Where are we headed now, Todd?
0: We are going to Texas. Haven't been there in a long time. Interesting case. How often have we said the words, never give property away?
1: Never, ever. Always we say it.
0: So because of that, I had to bring this case up. So here it is. Elizabeth buys property in 1997 for $117,000. Elizabeth and her husband, Sean, then decide to give the property, yes, give the property, to Sean's parents. By deed, without consideration. Ruth and Robert are the parents. They do this in 2000. Elizabeth and Sean and the kids continue to live in the main house, and Sean's parents live in the in-law apartment. Okay, well, maybe it's a family thing and they're trying to help each other. Elizabeth then, over time, spends about $143,000 on the property in fix-ups and improvements.
1: Mm-hmm.
0: Okay. Robert, that's an in-law, father-in-law, dies in 2005. He owns the property, so he's allowed to leave it to his wife, Ruth, which he does.
1: Yep.
0: The mother-in-law. And Ruth assures Elizabeth that her and Sean and the kids can continue to live in the property, and in fact that they would inherit the property when Ruth dies. Okay. Everything's good until Elizabeth and Sean divorce in 2017.
1: I knew that was coming. It's divorce day today.
0: Ruth then decides to revoke the will and leave everything to Sean. Shocker. Which she's allowed to do.
1: Of course she's going to.
0: Elizabeth then sues Sean and Ruth for unjust enrichment by excluding Elizabeth from inheriting the property, especially because of her monetary investments into the property. Then she files a Liz pendants. That just means that there's litigation pending on this particular property, which could cloud title. Okay. So it means that there's litigation involved. Well, the court ultimately decides to quiet title and say, look, the property belongs to Ruth and Sean, and denied the motion to cancel the Liz pendants. So Liz pendants is still out there. But the property belongs to Sean and
1: Ruth. His mom.
0: Yeah, which I think is the right call. That's who owns it.
1: Right.
0: Okay, so on remand, the trial court did not cancel the Liz pendants because of the unjust enrichment action. The unjust enrichment action, they said, did not affect title, and so they did cancel on remand, they did cancel the Liz pendants. Elizabeth then appealed, and the appellate court reversed and said, no, Liz pendants remains. Litigation remains because the unjust enrichment did cause a cloud on the title, because she now has an equitable interest in the property that could impact title, meaning her improvements that she made to that property gave her a transactional nexus to the property, allowing an equitable lien to exist. So in this case, all that mumbo jumbo aside, there's still an issue as to title on the property, even though it belongs to them, because of the improvements she's made to the property.
1: So, I need you to do some more digging on this case for me. I need to know why he originally transferred it to his parents. He was trying to hide it from something. There was pending litigation, something. I need juicy details here. The people need to know.
0: Yeah, why did Elizabeth
1: That's karma coming
0: ever
1: back.
0: Give
1: Maybe,
0: this
1: you know.
0: Away. Anyways.
1: Yeah.
0: So, bottom line is that this is not so much about whether or not the litigation can continue, which it can on this property. The issue is, why'd you give it away? And folks, this is some things that I don't want you to do. And then there's some things I want you to do, which is get this guide, because you could be faced with going into a nursing home last minute and being told to write a big check because you're not eligible for Medicaid. When in fact, even if you haven't planned, you might be. And even if you have planned, there's going to be assets that are not protected in the trust that need to be addressed or protected. 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Yes, Susan.
1: So if Sean's mother, Ruth, goes into a nursing home now, he has given her his home. Now she owns his home. She goes into a nursing home. Now that's at risk for her nursing home expenses.

0: then it's going to be included in their estate, and it's going to be subject to estate taxes on the way back down to Sean and Elizabeth, assuming no divorce and they're leaving it to Sean and Elizabeth. Well, that could create adverse estate tax consequences at that generation. This property was already down a generation. Why would we want to put it up a generation?
1: And to muddy the waters even more, Todd, this screams do-it-yourself legal work.
0: It does.
1: Someone who does this typically is not going to be having a consultation with an attorney, so they probably didn't have any estate planning in place normally, so that if she died owning the house and Sean has siblings, guess what?
0: That's right.
1: You're now owning your house with your siblings when it's your house.
0: Yeah.
1: Should be your house.
0: This is just so fraught with problems. And so why would you do all this? I don't know, folks. Even if you wanted your, even if you wanted your parents to have an interest in the house and you wanted to have them in case you died, you don't need to give it to them.
1: Right.
0: You could put it in a trust for you and your family, but say in the event you die and your parents are still alive, then you could have language in the trust that says, hold that property in trust for the benefit of my parents.
1: Right.
0: Now they don't own it, but they can live there.
1: Yeah, and then it comes back.
0: And then there's no nursing home risk. There's no inclusion in their estate for estate tax purposes. Mm-hmm. There's none of that problems. 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
2: 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Now, you're faced with a nursing home bill of more than $14,000.

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1: 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Once again, here's Todd Lutsky and Susan Powers.
2: Welcome back. Todd, I have a few questions from listeners. First question comes from Dave in Wrentham, Mass., and Dave writes, I've been living with my mother since 2022, taking care of her. She will likely be going into a nursing home before the end of this year, as I'm finding it difficult to continue to provide the level of care that she needs. She doesn't have any money, and I've been using my own savings for the past 3 years to pay for her care while I work.
3: Oh boy.
2: I don't think an attorney would find her competent when it comes to making legal or financial decisions, but I am her power of attorney. What can I do to protect the house at this point? If we're forced to sell it to pay for her nursing home care, I won't have anywhere to live.
3: So he's going to be fortunate in this case. First of all, he's obviously done the right thing, Dave. You've done what you needed to do.
2: He's a good boy.
3: Keep your mom at home, and certainly that's important. And that's exactly why the statute that I'm about to quote you is in place. So while she has no money but does have a home, her primary residence, you have a couple of options here. I probably would just do the one option, but in this case, the house would be considered, I'm assuming the house is worth less than, let's say, $1 million.
2: Sure.
3: And even if it's not, in this case, because of the statute, the value of the home doesn't matter. The statute I'm referring to is called the caretaker child exception. This caretaker child exception is if you live in the house for 2 years, which sounds like he has been, because he's living there and providing
2: care. He's been there since 22.
3: You live in the house for 2 years, and here's the and part, and you provided nursing home level care for 2 years before she went into the nursing home.
2: Yeah, check.
3: So nursing home level care would just be feeding, toileting, bathing, dressing, transferring, you know, things like that. Two of those.
2: Right.
3: Only two.
2: Mm-hmm.
3: So if you've been doing that for 2 years and living there, then this house can be transferred to you right now.
2: To Dave, the son.
3: To Dave. Dave, you will not have to sell the house. It can become your house, David. And there is no 5-year waiting period or look back period or penalty of any kind for doing that.
2: Nice.
3: Because you met this caretaker child exception. And then sounds like she has no other money. She will be immediately eligible for Medicaid and the nursing home will be paid for. So you're not going to be out of pocket and you're going to have the house.
2: Okay.
3: And there's going to be no lien.
2: Would there be anything last minute that he could do if he hadn't been living there? Just single mom, no money, with a house to get her qualified?
3: Yes, the house would still be considered non-countable as long as it's less than $1 million. But the difference is they would put a lien on it.
2: Okay.
3: So you could still get on Medicaid, but there'll be a lien.
2: But she'd still get in and...
3: In this case, no lien.
2: Yeah, that's nice.
3: One last comment, though, David. I wouldn't just transfer the house to you. I would transfer the house to you... But mom should retain a life estate.
2: Why?
3: Which is the right to live there in the event she ever gets better and comes home, number one.
2: Mm-hmm.
3: But more importantly than that, by having that life estate, when she dies, it will be included in her gross estate, not her probate estate. So it won't be subject.

0: the headline reports that we saw this morning for January were slightly higher than expectations, but I would say within a rounding error of overall expectations for what we would see from the headline numbers. So let's start right there. Headline inflation up 0.5% month over month. I believe expectations were for a 0.4% increase. Year over year, 6.4% year over year. So a decline from last month, but again, slightly hotter than was anticipated, I believe.
1: Yeah, I think we'd been lulled into a sense in markets, not us, just collectively we,

0: his name.
1: Yeah.
0: And then later, it's going to show up in the name of a trust.
1: Right.
0: Well, the day in which you produce a statement showing it was deposited into the trust is, in fact, the day it went in.
1: The start of the five-year look back.
0: There's no way to say that that started sooner than that. There just isn't. Mm-hmm. It is what it is. And so, no, I think. But that doesn't mean that that's a bad result, because at this point, I didn't see anything in this fact pattern or question that leads me to believe that you're in bad health or super old or anything.
1: Yeah.
0: So I would say, depending on your situation, why not just put it in? People always ask me, can't I add to these trusts after they're set up? And I say, yeah, you can add to the trust anytime you want. In fact, I met a client the other day who said, I got like $1.5 million in real estate. I'm okay putting that in, but I'm not comfortable yet putting my money in.
1: Yeah.
0: I said, that's fine. $1.5 million, that's worth protecting. Let's get it in.
1: Mm-hmm.
0: Get your estate plan in order. Can I add some money, you know, maybe next year when I feel more comfortable with the trust? Absolutely you can. What's the downside? Same thing here. What's the downside? It's not really a downside. The downside is that there'll be a new five-year waiting period, but only for the new addition.
1: Just that money.
0: Right. So in my case that I was telling you about, let's say they put it in and they waited 5 years.
1: Mm-hmm.
0: And then they said, we're going to put $500,000 in now.
1: Yeah.
0: Okay. The other assets you put in 5 years ago, those are safe.
1: Yeah.
0: Adding to it doesn't impact those. It
1: doesn't restart that look back period.
0: Right. It just creates a new one for this.
1: So what would happen, Todd, if in this case, John, if he's putting that, you know, the $500,000 in now, what happens if, you know, 3 or 4 years down the road, one of them does go into a nursing home?
0: I mean, again, it's all facts and circumstances. I would look and say, do you have a lot of money outside the trust? Is there money sitting in your IRA maybe?
1: Mm-hmm.
0: You know, maybe I only need to private pay 2 more years to protect $500,000 more. Well, maybe I spend $200 to protect $500.
1: Right.
0: Might be an okay idea.
1: Yeah.
0: So there'll be options, let's put it that way, as to whether we undo what you did and go forward as last-minute planning entirely, or whether we say, oh, no, I got enough money to private pay, or maybe the person's in bad health. I don't know. 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
1: 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We'll be back with more after this quick break on The Legal Exchange with Todd Lutsky.
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2: Welcome back into The Legal Exchange with Todd Lutsky. I'm Susan Powers, a financial advisor with the Armstrong Advisory Group. And I'm joined by Todd Lutsky, a partner with the law firm of Cushing & Dolan with a master's in taxation. So, Todd, your guide this month is all about last-minute Medicaid eligibility, and you go through an example of a married couple, and you kind of have their list of assets. And the list of assets is extensive, and they have $2.5 million in assets in this scenario, right?
3: Yeah.
2: So I want to go through the different kind of assets they have and the different steps you take to position them to make them eligible for Medicaid.
3: Right.
2: So let's start with real estate. What do you do with their real estate?
3: Are we talking, and I think we probably
2: home,
3: need to
2: the
3: break.
2: Primary residence. Yeah,
3: so
2: sorry.
3: There's different kinds of real estate. So let's talk about the primary residence. So the primary residence, and by the way, this is a married couple, so let's be clear.
2: Yeah.
3: So a married couple, they have a home. Is the home by itself a countable asset? Because remember, just so you understand, if you're married, you're not allowed to have more than about, just call it about $150,000. It's a little more than that now. About $150,000 of money.
2: Yep.
3: And the sixth spouse is allowed to have $2,000. Mm-hmm. So these are limits, right? You're saying, well, geez, Todd, you got a house worth, you know, $1 million. I don't even know what's a house worth in this case.
2: The house is worth $1.2
3: million. A $1.2 million home. So, geez, Todd, that's way over $150,000.
2: Mm-hmm.
3: Yeah, but it's a different kind of asset, and that's my point in understanding and getting this guide for you. This is the home. The home's special.

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1: Yep.
0: And not only is it non-countable, it's non-leanable.
1: So different than the single mom.
0: Right.
1: In our last case.
0: Different. 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And the next thing you're going to think about is, OK,

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1: So we're trying to shrink that bucket of money that's over the asset limit for the healthy spouse. Is there anything else you can use your liquid assets for?
0: So yes, I mean, one of the things, if we're done with the house anyway, you know, you're kind of thinking about, and there are other kinds of real estate that we can talk about too, but let's talk about some money. Remember, give or take $150,000 and $2,000.
1: Mm-hmm.
0: This is what the healthy spouse and the sick spouse are allowed to keep. Well, if we've got more than that, what do we do? Well, one thing you can do is spend down. Now, I'm going to comment on the spend down a little bit, because when there's a healthy spouse, I don't want to spend too much, because
1: mm-hmm.
0: the healthy spouse can keep all the money, and
1: right.
0: we'll show you how. So with healthy spouse situation, these spend down ideas are less important.
1: Okay.
0: Because, again, I want the money as much as possible to be available
1: for the healthy spouse
0: to live her life.
1: Mm-hmm.
0: However, if you're single, spend down makes sense. Like on what? And that's this next example. Well, maybe at this point I would prepay my funeral.
1: Sure.
0: Right? Again, if I'm married, I'm probably not going to do this. But if I'm single, yeah, I don't want my kids to have to pay for the funeral.
1: Mm-hmm.
0: And by the way, this prepaying, you go into a funeral home, or your children do, and they get what is called a funeral contract.
1: Okay.
0: It's an irrevocable contract, and it basically lays out all the things you want: the casket, the flowers, the, you know, after the reception, everything you want. It gets a price at the bottom.
1: Mm-hmm.
0: Write a check to the funeral home. Again, not a transfer, not a disqualifying transfer, but a payment for services to be rendered.
1: Yep.
0: So therefore, not a disqualifying transfer and a valid way of spending down the money. Otherwise, there's not a lot of ways other than paying down debt
1: mm-hmm.
0: and paying this funeral contract. There's not a ton of ways to spend money. Otherwise, it looks like a gift.
1: And what do you do with everything that's left? The anything that's liquid left if we're not able to spend down even more so?
0: So if you get, let's say you have like $500,000
1: mm-hmm.
0: left, you know, what are you going to do? And again, even with a married couple.
1: Yeah.
0: And it can work for a single person too. But with a married couple, you probably would direct your attention to an annuity. Now, you've heard of pooled trust, but pooled trusts don't really get utilized when you have a married couple situation.
1: Mm-hmm.
0: Again, we want the money for the healthy spouse. So in this case, you would transfer all the excess money to the healthy spouse. Again, transfers between spouses are permissible.
1: Yeah.
0: So we transfer the assets to the healthy spouse, and then the healthy spouse needs to convert those assets from an asset to an income stream.
1: Mm-hmm.
0: And therein lies this purchase of a Medicaid annuity. These are
1: very special.
0: Special annuities. They got to be term certain, irrevocable, non-assignable. You know, and you got to create them when you're going in the nursing home. And it just basically says that the person who bought the annuity, the healthy spouse, is going to get all the money back because it's through an insurance company.
1: Mm-hmm.
0: And they're going to get it back incrementally over, say, 5 years.
1: Okay.
0: Not to exceed their life expectancy is the term. Folks, lots more to learn about it. Annuities, I just tip of the iceberg. 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
0: Thank you, Susan. Always a pleasure.
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1: 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Each week, Todd and Susan will discuss many topics, including estate planning, how to avoid probate, and protecting your money from a nursing home. If you need assistance in any of these areas or have a question about another issue that may affect your future, call 866-848-5699 to make an appointment. 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Now, here are your hosts, Todd Lutsky and Susan Powers.
5: Welcome into The Legal Exchange with Todd Lutsky. I'm Susan Powers, a financial advisor with the Armstrong Advisory Group, and I'm joined by Todd Lutsky, a partner with the law firm of Cushing & Dolan with a master's in taxation. Welcome, Todd. How are you today?
6: I am never better, and you?
5: I'm great, thank you. What do you have for us this week?
6: A couple of things. We've got a California appellate court case dealing with people getting divorced, and you can't imagine how this works, but you want to make sure that you do things when you get divorced because you could die during the divorce.
5: Oh, yeah, we've seen that happen in time.
6: And that's really what happened here. They had a revocable trust, and she tried to revoke the trust while they were going through the divorce, and then she died during the divorce. So is it good that she revoked the trust or not, and did she revoke the trust prior to the divorce? So we'll talk about that, and then we'll talk about some things you should always think about when you're doing your planning for just regular planning, never mind divorce. Then we head over to Texas, and Susan, this is a case that I could not resist taking because it deals with the same saying that we talk about over and over, and that is never give away your real estate. In this case, she gave away her real estate to her in-laws. And then, of course, divorce came. This is never good, right? We'll explain the whole fact pattern. But, folks, the whole point here is, well, you know, why are we giving away property? Never mind that. Why are we giving it up a generation? There's just this case is just fraught with problems. But we've got solutions, right? And, again, folks, planning in advance is always good. But sometimes things happen and you either haven't planned and you might be heading into like a nursing home. So there's last minute Medicaid eligibility guide that we're giving away this month. And it helps us for people that either maybe have planned and put some stuff in trusts, but inevitably there's always going to be a portion of assets that are not in trust. But if you haven't planned, then there's a whole lot of assets that are at risk. 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And you can always go to Cushing Dolan PC at our Instagram page. Where are we going? California.
7: Divorce.
6: Yeah. Let's talk about this. So Gary and Linda, they're married in 1971. And they create a revocable joint trust. Now, this is a community property state in California. Mm-hmm. Not sure it makes that big of a difference here. Community property state, and they create this revocable trust in 2002.
7: Okay.
6: Both of them are trustees, which is normal. And they each have the individual power to revoke the trust by delivering a written notice to the other trustee.
7: Okay.
6: Well, seems fine. Those are all good things so far. Of course, 2019 comes along and Linda files for dissolution of the marriage. Well, she also, when that happens, you get this automatic transfer restriction order. Automatically applies. You cannot transfer any property once you file for divorce without written consent of the other party.
7: Right.
6: That makes sense. We've got to gather the assets and find out.
7: Can't be hiding things.
6: Who's going to do what? So Linda decided to give written notice to Gary to revoke the trust. Okay. Gary acknowledges receipt of the notice. However, the notice is never filed with any court. So Gary's attorney objects to the validity of the revocation because it was not filed with the court. Linda's attorney said, well, you can do this because it doesn't have to be filed with the court. It just said that you had to give notice to the other side. So there should be no problem here.
7: Mm-hmm.
6: And Gary ended up not challenging the revocation. Okay, sounds like it's revoked. Linda dies in 2024.
7: Mm-hmm.
6: Not helpful because she's not done being divorced.
7: Oh, they're still in the midst of it.
6: And so the marital dissolution is dismissed.
7: Mm-hmm.
6: Gary then decides to file for a petition to claim that the revocation was in fact invalid. And now he's the sole trustee and probably in control of all the assets in the trust, not half. So Linda's daughter, Julie, who was the trustee of Linda's trust, the successor trustee in Linda's trust, objected. And the probate court denied Gary's petition.
7: Mm-hmm.
6: Good.
7: Yeah.
6: Gary's interest in the trust, the court said, was not affected by the revocation, and Linda did comply with the trust requirements for the revocation, and she never transferred any assets to violate the ATRO order. Okay, so far so good. Gary appeals, and the appellate court affirmed, basically saying that, too bad, Gary, she didn't transfer anything, and she didn't transfer any assets, didn't dispose of any assets, she just revoked the trust. And she did it right.
7: And he didn't contest it when she initially did it.
6: Yeah. So I think they got the answer right.
7: Yeah.
6: But there's so much to learn here.
7: If you're going to revoke a trust, don't you have to take everything out?
6: No.
7: No?
6: No.
7: No?
6: No, you don't have to right away in case, plus you can't because there's a transfer restriction order. So it just sits there and waits until.
7: And then it would be dissolved
6: after. Then it would be, distributed out accordingly. As if it doesn't, where it goes upon termination, right? Just because it's terminated, it is always time for it to come out.
7: Right.
6: But there's language that says, upon termination, where it goes. So here, the revocable trust planning, by the way, was good, right? I mean, at the end of the day, they were both in charge. They were a married couple. They kept control of their assets. It would have avoided probate. It would have provided them bloodline plan for their, for their children. It reduced estate taxes. Could have provided divorce protection for their kids. I mean, it did what it was supposed to do.
7: Sure.
6: And so we're not knocking that. It's just that here, why is it so important during the divorce, right, to do things? So by

0: cool off. The headline reports that we saw this morning for January were slightly higher than expectations, but I would say within a rounding error of overall expectations for what we would see from the headline numbers. So let's start right there. Headline inflation up 0.5% month over month. I believe expectations were for a 0.4% increase. Year over year, 6.4% year over year. So a decline from last month, but again, slightly hotter than was anticipated, I believe.
1: Yeah, I think we'd been lulled into a sense in markets, not us, just collectively we, the

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6: Hi, this is Chuck and Mike from the Armstrong Advisory Group. We have a guide available this month titled Navigating Retirement Housing Choices. Mike, when we look at the considerations for people in their housing and retirement, one that comes up are these continuing care retirement communities, CCRCs, or age-in-place communities as they're known. How does someone make a decision about looking at one of those?
3: Well, I think the first, obviously you have to sort out your priorities, but the first thing is to think long term about this. And what people sometimes overlook with these places is that term continuing care means that they adapt to your needs over time, but they do not just allow anyone in. In a lot of cases, they will have cognitive and physical tests that you need to pass in order to be accepted into these communities that then will provide all sorts of care later in life. And so I think early on is always better if you're considering that sort of thing.
6: The financial aspect of these also has a number of considerations as well in terms of what's actually affordable given your particular budget and liquidity.
3: Do I need a buy-in? Am I going to rent a place? What are my options for later in life? And then all sorts of tax considerations. Hey, I really want an income tax-free estate. Well, is that worth it if I'm going to be paying more in property taxes given the composition of my assets and income? All of these really important considerations.
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0: And we are now joined by the one and only Todd Lutsky from the law firm of Cushing and Dolan. We call the segment Ask Todd because you get to ask Todd your estate planning questions, and he answers them live on air. Question and answer. 888-205-2263 is the number. We can usually get through two or three of your calls, so make sure you get calling early and often to get in line so that you can chat with Todd about your estate planning questions. 888-205-2263. That is the number to call. Again, it is 888-205-2263. Mr. Lutsky, how you doing?
3: I am never better. How you doing?
0: I'm good.
3: That's good for a change.
0: I got a buddy of mine. He's trying to mate a male deer with a female cheetah.
3: Yeah.
0: Just wants to make a quick buck.
3: Yeah, that's good. Yeah.
0: But we'll see how it goes. Todd, I want to talk to you a little bit about last-minute planning for nursing home stays. Obviously, in a perfect world, people do their estate planning in advance, and everything works smoothly. Sometimes, sure, for one reason or another, it's not able to, you know, get it across the finish line, and so you end up with a situation where assets are not protected in advance of a nursing home stay.
3: Right.
0: What tools are available to folks if they fall into that situation?
3: That's a great question, Chuck, and I'm just going to refine it a little to say, guess what? People that even do planning and everything goes well, there's always something that is not in the trust protected, because
0: sure,
3: it can't be, like an IRA or a 401k or
0: sure,
3: or money we'd like to just leave outside the trust. So the good news is that this question applies not only to people who have planned, but also to people who have not planned. So it's both. And so, unfortunately, the people who have not planned have a lot more exposed than the people who do plan. So let's just start with that backdrop. That said, yes, when you enter the nursing home, inevitably, they're going to simply tell you, you got to pay. You're not eligible. You have assets. You have too much. You can't apply. Not always the case. In fact, the guide we're giving away this month, same idea. It lays out things that help you understand what is accountable and non-countable assets. So it's not even so much that it's last-minute planning. It's last-minute understanding of what you can do and what you can't do. So,
0: okay.
3: So I would say, you know, one of the first thing you need to do is contact a lawyer, because you're not going to know these little nuggets that I'm telling you now. Like your home, for example, it's just a function of the fact pattern you're dealing with. Are you married? Are you single? Do you have a primary residence? Yes. Okay. If you're married and your healthy spouse is living there, your house is non-countable. But you need to know that. Right? If someone doesn't tell you that, you're not going to know it. And not only is it non-countable, it's non-lienable. It doesn't matter the value. It's 100% off the table. Nice. But if you're single, it can be off the table. Meaning, if it's less than, I think it's going to be $1 million in value come 2027. It might be a little more than a million now, but the new BBBA is changing that effective 2027. Call it $1 million. Well, if it's over $1 million and you're single, it's a hard stop.

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2: 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And today we're talking about techniques that can help protect your assets from long-term care expenses last minute. Todd, is the healthy spouse allowed to keep anything when the sick spouse enters a nursing home, and what happens if the sick spouse has the majority of the income?
3: Great question, because when you're talking about applying for Medicaid last minute, or when someone enters a nursing home and you want to do this last minute, they're going to look at both assets and income, right? So from an asset standpoint, as a married couple, they do allow you to keep approximately $148,000. 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By the way, if you're single, you only get to keep $2,000 in assets. 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
1: Alrighty, let's get right to your questions with Todd. First up, we've got Michael in Dennis. Michael, what's your question for Todd Lutsky?
5: So I'm considering an irrevocable trust for my house for Medicare purposes, but my issue is right now I'm 67, my wife's 65. We have an IRA that we withdraw from all the time, but if I run out of money, I want to be able to use to downsize my house and use some of that for living expenses. If I put my house into an irrevocable trust, would I be able to do that in the future?
3: So I just want to make sure I understood part of the question. You said you might want to be able to downsize, meaning sell the house, buy something smaller, and then have money left over in the trust. Was that the question?
5: Yes, and be able to use that money in the trust just for living expenses.
3: So the quick answer is yes, you could put your house in the trust. Yes, you can sell your house anytime you want to sell it. I say you are. You're directing the sale because you're the donor. You and your wife are the donors of the trust, and you can direct that sale. And the money would then, the trust would sell it, and the money would go in the trust. The other thing that's important to note is the trust is a grantor trust for income tax purposes. So you will still get your, in this case you're married, your $500,000 capital gains exclusion. So that means the first $500,000 of gain on the sale of your house will be income tax free, federal and state. So that's helpful. And of course, now you can then use the money that's in the trust. So let's say we sell for $1 million and we buy for $500,000. So now $500,000 goes out and a new house comes in for $500,000. And I got $500,000 sitting in the brokerage account. Now in that brokerage account, you'll be able to invest the money any way you like. And you'll be able to take the income from that money to live on. So I don't know if that's going to be enough to supplement your additional income, meaning you're probably going to have, let's say you have a bank account outside the trust. The bank account outside the trust is probably receiving Social Security, maybe pension money. You might have you did say you have an IRA, so the IRA is outside the trust. That's also receiving your required minimum distributions flowing into that bank account. And then the interest and dividends from your $500,000 of investments are also flowing into that account. So hopefully all of that is allowed for you to live comfortably. That is using it for your living expenses. And I think if you need more money than that, you know, my thought would always be, well, you know, I want to tap my IRA because IRA money, while I cannot protect it from the nursing home in advance, that's one reason to spend it. The other reason to spend it when I need extra money, take it from there, is because the Secure Act says if I work hard to save it for my kids, let's say, well, they're going to have to take it out over 10 years. If they take it out over 10 years, the amount coming out could be significantly higher than what you take out. And if they're working, let's say they're earning 100 grand a year, it's going to push them into a much higher income tax bracket than perhaps you are by sort of bleeding it down while you're in retirement. So, yeah, I think you've got tons of flexibility with this trust and can, in fact, use these dollars to live on. So hopefully that was helpful. And folks, that's why we do the planning and take things off the table. But for folks that enter a nursing home, again, whether you've done this planning or not, there's going to be assets outside the trust. Like here would have been the IRA. For people who haven't done the planning, this guide is important as well because, well, let's face it, there's a lot more outside the trust. There's a lot more at risk, I should say. So don't just write the check. Get the guide. Learn what you can do last minute for certain assets. And again, they're treated differently for married couples versus single people, like a house, like a rental property, or a vacation home. What about 401ks or IRAs? How are they treated? What about life insurance? Folks, each item, believe it or not, can be treated differently. Some are countable, some are not. Don't write the check. 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
1: Todd, when it comes to retirement accounts, I know you had touched on those briefly and protecting retirement accounts and the challenges associated with that in the previous segment. What really are the available options for people and what are the pros and cons of those different options?
3: For the retirement account.
1: Specifically retirement accounts.
3: Yeah, you would ask me the tough question. You always do.
1: Those I do. I try to. Yeah.
3: So retirement accounts are in fact one item that we cannot transfer to a trust while we are alive. Okay? Because if we want to put it in the trust, like the trust we described for the caller, was it would be a taxable event. So that's the first problem you have, is that you'd have to pull the money out of the IRA

0: So you can protect that IRA money. For the person who is sick, if they have the IRA, it can still be protected through the purchase of an annuity, but the downside is you are going to have to take it out of the sick spouse's IRA, pay the income tax, and then transfer it to the healthy spouse, which is permissible under the rules, and then have the healthy spouse buy this annuity for the healthy spouse. So you can do it, but you always want to run the tax numbers. Like, if the sick spouse is really sick, and I'm going to incur, you know, hundreds of thousands of dollars in income tax to make this move, I might decide to pay privately a little bit and wait, because I'd hate to pay a huge income tax and then have the sick spouse die right away. That's a huge problem. So there's a lot. You bring up the tough asset, Chuck, but there's a lot to think about when you're dealing with an IRA, but things still can be done last minute.
1: Mr. Lutsky, thank you so much for joining us.
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1: Hi, this is Chuck and Mike from the Armstrong Advisory Group. We have a guide available this month titled Navigating Retirement Housing Choices. Mike, when we look at the considerations for people in their housing and retirement, one that comes up are these continuing care retirement communities, CCRCs, or age-in-place communities as they're known. How does someone make a decision about

0: looking at one of those?
1: Well, I think the first, obviously you have to sort out your priorities, but the first thing is to think long term about this. And what people sometimes overlook with these places is that term continuing care means that they adapt to your needs over time, but they do not just allow anyone in. In a lot of cases, they will have cognitive and physical tests that you need to pass in order to be accepted into these communities that then will provide all sorts of care later in life. And so I think early on is always better if you're considering that sort of thing.
2: The financial aspect of these also has a number of considerations as well in terms of what's actually affordable given your particular budget and liquidity.
1: Do I need a buy-in? Am I going to rent a place? What are my options for later in life? And then all sorts of tax considerations. Hey, I really want an income tax-free state. Well, is that worth it if I'm going to be paying more in property taxes given the composition of my assets and income? All of these really important considerations.
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4: 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I'm Susan Powers, a financial advisor with the Armstrong Advisory Group. And I'm joined by Todd Lutsky, a partner with the law firm of Cushing & Dolan with a master's in taxation. So, Todd, your guide this month is all about last-minute Medicaid eligibility, and you go through an example of a married couple, and you kind of have their list of assets. And the list of assets is extensive, and they have $2.5 million in assets in this scenario, right?
5: Yeah.
4: So I want to go through the different kind of assets they have and the different steps you take to position them to make them eligible for Medicaid.
5: Right.
4: So let's start with real estate. What do you do with their real estate?
5: Are we talking, and I think we probably
4: their home,
5: need to
4: the
5: break.
4: Primary residence. Yeah,
5: so there's different kinds of real estate. So let's talk about the primary residence. So the primary residence, and by the way, this is a married couple, so let's be clear.
4: Yeah.
5: So a married couple, they have a home. Is the home by itself a countable asset? Because remember, just so you understand, if you're married, you're not allowed to have more than about, just call it about $150,000. It's a little more than that now. About $150,000 of money.
4: Yep.
5: And the sixth spouse is allowed to have $2,000. So these are limits, right? You're saying, well, geez, Todd, you got a house worth, you know, $1 million. I don't even know what's a house worth in this case.
4: The house is worth $1.2
5: million. A $1.2 million home. So, geez, Todd, that's way over $150,000.
4: Mm-hmm.
5: Yeah, but it's a different kind of asset, and that's my point in understanding and getting this guide for you. This is the home, special. The home, there's a regulation that says in Massachusetts, if it's located in Massachusetts and the spouse is living there as their primary residence.
4: The sixth spouse?
5: No.
4: Or the healthy spouse.
5: The healthy spouse is living there. The sixth spouse has moved into the nursing home.
4: Yeah.
5: So if located in Massachusetts and the spouse is living there as their primary residence, then this house is non-countable. There's very few non-countable assets. This is one of them.
4: Mm-hmm.
5: Outright, hard stop, non-countable. Doesn't matter how much it's worth.

for inflation. Mm-hmm. And key cooling off occurring in goods inflation specifically. We're starting to see some stuff in services, but by and large, what we were seeing was goods inflation beginning to cool off. The headline

0: payment.
1: Yep.
0: So we can spend money down that way.
1: Okay.
0: And so, folks, these are just two examples so far of things we can do last minute to save, in this case, a house. And we talked a little bit about some money, Susan.
1: Mm-hmm.
0: And these are just ways to do it. 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
1: Right.
0: Going into a nursing home. 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
1: So we're trying to shrink that bucket of money that's over the asset limit for the healthy spouse. Is there anything else you can use your liquid assets for?
0: So, yes. I mean, one of the things, if we're done with the house anyway, you know, you're kind of thinking about, and there are other kinds of real estate that we can talk about too, but let's talk about some money. Remember, give or take $150,000 and $2,000.
1: Mm-hmm.
0: This is what the healthy spouse and the sick spouse are allowed to keep. Well, if we've got more than that, what do we do? Well, one thing you can do is spend down. Now, I'm going to comment on the spend down a little bit, because when there's a healthy spouse, I don't want to spend too much, because
1: mm-hmm.
0: the healthy spouse can keep all the money, and we'll show you how. So with healthy spouse situation, these spend down ideas are less important.
1: Okay.
0: Because, again, I want the money as much as possible to be available
1: for the healthy spouse
0: to live her life.
1: Mm-hmm.
0: However, if you're single, spend down makes sense. Like on what? And that's this next example. Well, maybe at this point I would prepay my funeral.
1: Sure.
0: Right? Again, if I'm married, I'm probably not going to do this. But if I'm single, yeah, I don't want my kids to have to pay for the funeral.
1: Mm-hmm.
0: And by the way, this prepaying, you go into a funeral home, or your children do, and they get what is called a funeral contract.
1: Okay.
0: It's an irrevocable contract, and it basically lays out all the things you want: the casket, the flowers, the, you know, after the reception, everything you want. It gets a price at the bottom.
1: Mm-hmm.
0: Write a check to the funeral home. Again, not a transfer, not a disqualifying transfer, but a payment for services to be rendered.
1: Yep.
0: So therefore, not a disqualifying transfer and a valid way of spending down the money. Otherwise, there's not a lot of ways other than paying down debt
1: mm-hmm.
0: and paying this funeral contract. There's not a ton of ways to spend money. Otherwise, it looks like a gift.
1: And what do you do with everything that's left? Anything that's liquid left that we're not able to spend down even more so?
0: So if you get, let's say you have like $500,000
1: mm-hmm.
0: left, you know, what are you going to do? And again, even with a married couple.
1: Yeah.
0: And it can work for a single person too. With a married couple, you probably would direct your attention to an annuity. Now, you've heard of pooled trusts, but pooled trusts don't really get utilized when you have a married couple situation.
1: Mm-hmm.
0: Again, we want the money for the healthy spouse. So in this case, you would transfer all the excess money to the healthy spouse. Again, transfers between spouses are permissible.
1: Yeah.
0: So we transfer the assets to the healthy spouse, and then the healthy spouse needs to convert those assets from an asset to an income stream.
1: Mm-hmm.
0: And therein lies this purchase of a Medicaid annuity. These are
1: very special.
0: Special annuities. They got to be term certain, irrevocable, non-assignable, you know, and you got to create them when you're going in the nursing home. And it just basically says that the person who bought the annuity, the healthy spouse, is going to get all the money back because it's through an insurance company.
1: Mm-hmm.
0: And they're going to get it back incrementally over, say, 5 years.
1: Okay.
0: Not to exceed their life expectancy is the term. Folks, lots more to learn about it. Annuities, I just tip of the iceberg. But call and get the guide, how to protect these assets last minute when you're entering a nursing home.

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0: Thank you, Susan. Always a pleasure.
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0: 0.5% month over month. I believe expectations were for a 0.4% increase. Year over year, 6.4% year over year. So a decline from last month, but again, slightly hotter than was anticipated, I believe.
1: Yeah, I think we'd been lulled into a sense in markets, not us,

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7: 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Mike, as you get towards retirement, what are some of the considerations for whether you should stay in the property that you've been in for a while or consider moving to a new one?
8: To me, for most people, they come down to two factors. One would be financial, and two would be quality of life. Mm. And so, you know, first things first, right? I mean, you're heading to retirement. Did you do enough saving to be able to afford to live in the same place you did, with or without that mortgage, with where property taxes and insurance costs have been going? So that's probably number one. But the one that people kind of start to forget about is the quality of life. And so how close am I to family? How close am I to health care? And am I going to be safe in this house 20 years from now from a healthcare perspective?
7: It seems like for most people, they're going to have different priorities as far as which of those come first. 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
8: 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You do not want to make this decision twice. And so very often we do see that happen. Hey, I'm moving here because of taxes, and I didn't think about the other qualitative lifestyle pieces about that move.
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0: Well-known author, investment banker, consumer advocate, analyst, trader, Chris Markowski is the watchdog on Wall Street.
12: You want answers?
0: Exposing the lies and myths that the big brokerage firms, the mainstream press, and the government are pushing to keep Americans away from financial freedom.
12: You can't handle the truth.
0: Bringing America the truth about what really happens in the financial world.
13: Ladies and gentlemen, we're not here to indulge in fantasy, but in political and economic reality.
0: This is the Watchdog on Wall Street.
14: Well, I think it was, might have been last week, week before, I can't remember. We've also covered it at length on our podcast as well. We warned everyone out there what is happening with certain investment firms and how they are, for all intents and purposes, deporting their clients. If you don't have enough in assets, they're shipping you off overseas. And we discovered Fisher Investments is shipping their clients that have under $1 million off to advisors in Costa Rica. It's getting worse. And we here at the Watchdog on Wall Street Show and Markowski Investments, we've been fighting for individual investors and against this nonsense since our inception. I mean, we've been on the air for 26 years and we've talked about it then. But even before then, we were going after Merrill Lynch and their call centers and shipping people off to Hopewell, New Jersey and Jacksonville, Florida to be dealing with pimple-faced kids, putting them in lousy mutual funds at the time. Well, I find out now that firms are now going to be heavily using AI. Using AI to manage people's money. How many people out there like it when you call somebody up and you're like, representative, and you're trying to get somebody on the phone, and then you get a quote-unquote representative on the phone, and it's an AI bot? Well, this is coming, okay? This is coming right from advisory magazines. This is the inside baseball stuff. They're admitting it now. Wealth managers, keen to stay relevant in the age of artificial intelligence, may soon find that clients with a mere $1 million in liquid assets are no longer worth spending human hours on. Title of the column is "The Mass Affluent Are Losing Their Allure for Wealth Managers Navigating AI." Again, the mass affluent. We've been talking about the mass affluent for a while. We're the only family office left that deals with people that are basically called mass affluent. People with $100 to $1 million in assets. Nobody wants to talk to you anymore. Nobody wants to deal with you anymore. They make fun of you. They call you names. Pikers, Muppets, you name it. In fact, it's the same week they're talking about how all of the big wealth manager firms right now are now focusing on private jet travel and travel experiences for their clients. They'd rather deal with that than deal with you. Hey, it's a lot more fun. Yeah, we're booking trips for our really, really wealthy clients than actually trying to build wealth for the American people. This is the quote. "The mass affluent client now gets something close to private banking quality from AI." Right. Sure they do. What a joke. All of the major firms out there, all of the wealth managers are now, they're basically saying, you are not good enough. You're not good enough to speak with an actual human being. We are going to ship you off to an AI bot somewhere. And I'm sorry, people, I've explained this here on the program, quite frankly, how dangerous this is. And the fact that these AI bots, quite frankly, are unproven. They're actually catching various different AI bots at this point in time.

0: all expectations for what we would see from the headline numbers. So let's start right there. 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So a decline from last month, but again, slightly hotter than was anticipated, I believe.
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3: 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Mike, when we look at the considerations for people in their housing and retirement, one that comes up are these continuing care retirement communities, CCRCs, or age-in-place communities, as they're known. How does someone make a decision about looking at one of those?
4: Well, I think the first, obviously you have to sort out your priorities, but the first thing is to think long-term about this. And what people sometimes overlook with these places is that term continuing care means that they adapt to your needs over time, but they do not just allow anyone in. In a lot of cases, they will have cognitive and physical tests that you need to pass in order to be accepted into these communities that then will provide all sorts of care later in life. 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
4: 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All of these really important considerations.
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year-over-year inflation. Mm-hmm. And key cooling off occurring in goods inflation specifically. We're starting to see some stuff in services, but by and large, what we were seeing was goods inflation beginning to cool off. The headline reports that we saw this morning for January were...

The headline reports that we saw this morning for January were slightly higher than expectations, but I would say within a rounding error of overall expectations for what we would see from the headline numbers. So let's start right there. Headline inflation up 0.5 per month, 0.7.

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5: Welcome back, everybody. I have to comment on the late Alan Greenspan, who died this past Monday at the age of 100. We've had various different people come out, kind of talk about his tenure at the Federal Reserve, 1987 to 2006. And I had my beefs with Alan Greenspan, but I'm here to tell you I wouldn't want that job. And I tell you that I don't think that job should actually exist if it was up to me. First and foremost, he took over for Paul Volcker, who, again, in my opinion, the great Paul Volcker, who did what was necessary. Didn't bow to really political pressure. He caused a recession, but he allowed for the 1980s to have that type of economic growth. And we went over it, maybe a month or two here on the program. You take a look at the GDP growth that took place during the 1980s into the 1990s. And that wasn't from Greenspan. That came from Paul Volcker. And what he did to tamp down inflation, and also obviously Ronald Reagan getting regulations out of the way and getting the country back, bringing back the animal spirits, if you will. Greenspan, and I'll never forget this. This was his 1996. He gave his the Irrational Exuberance speech, and he was early. And markets were getting frothy. But again, I'll take you back at that point in time, especially for you young people out there. Internet was very much in the infancy stages. I remember the year before was when Windows 95, the operating system, came out. But things really started to heat up. And my criticism of Greenspan at the time was that, and again, he wasn't wrong when it came to irrational exuberance. He could have tamped down on the market because people were getting out of control with margin. They were borrowing money. If you remember at that point in time, every television. That was when all the discount houses started coming into play, and Stewart from Ameritrade and E-Trade, and every stock was going.

0: happen. Hey, I'm moving here because of taxes. And I didn't think about the other qualitative lifestyle pieces about that move.
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5: 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If you need assistance in any of these areas or have a question about another issue that may affect your future, call 866-848-5699 to make an appointment. 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
6: Welcome into the Legal Exchange with Todd Lutsky. I'm Susan Powers, a financial advisor with the Armstrong Advisory Group, and I'm joined by Todd Lutsky, a partner with the law firm of Cushing & Dolan with a master's in taxation. Welcome, Todd. How are you today?
7: I am never better, and you?
6: I'm great, thank you. What do you have for us this week?
7: A couple of things. We've got a California appellate court case dealing with people getting divorced, and you can't imagine how this works, but you want to make sure that you do things when you get divorced because you could die during the divorce.
6: Oh, yeah, we've seen that happen in time.
7: And that's really what happened here. They had a revocable trust, and she tried to revoke the trust while they were going through the divorce, and then she died during the divorce. So is it good that she revoked the trust or not, and did she revoke the trust prior to the divorce? So we'll talk about that, and then we'll talk about some things you should always think about when you're doing your planning for just regular planning, never mind divorce. Then we head over to Texas, and Susan, this is a case that I could not resist taking because it deals with the same saying that we talk about over and over, and that is never give away your real estate. In this case, she gave away her real estate to her in-laws. And then, of course, divorce came. This is never good, right? We'll explain the whole fact pattern. But, folks, the whole point here is, well, you know, why are we giving away property? Never mind that. Why are we giving it up a generation? There's just this case is just fraught with problems. But we've got solutions, right? And, again, folks, planning in advance is always good. But sometimes things happen and you either haven't planned and you might.

0: be heading into like a nursing home. 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And you can always go to Cushing Dolan PC at our Instagram page. Where are we going? California.
1: Divorce.
0: Yeah. Let's talk about this. So Gary and Linda, they're married in 1971. And they create a revocable joint trust. Now, this is a community property state in California. Mm-hmm. Not sure it makes that big of a difference here. Community property state, and they create this revocable trust in 2002.
1: Okay.
0: Both of them are trustees, which is normal. And they each have the individual power to revoke the trust by delivering a written notice to the other trustee.
1: Okay.
0: Well, seems fine. Those are all good things so far. Of course, 2019 comes along and Linda files for dissolution of the marriage. Well, she also, when that happens, you get this automatic transfer restriction order. Automatically applies. You cannot transfer any property once you file for divorce without written consent of the other party.
1: Right.
0: That makes sense. We've got to gather the assets and find out.
1: Can't be hiding things.
0: Who's going to do what? So Linda decided to give written notice to Gary to revoke the trust. Okay. Gary acknowledges receipt of the notice. However, the notice is never filed with any court. So Gary's attorney objects to the validity of the revocation because it was not filed with the court. Linda's attorney said, well, you can do this because it doesn't have to be filed with the court. It just said that you had to give notice to the other side. So there should be no problem here.
1: Mm-hmm.
0: And Gary ended up not challenging the revocation. Okay, sounds like it's revoked. Linda dies in 2024.
1: Mm-hmm.
0: Not helpful, because she's not done being divorced.
1: Oh, they're still in the midst of it.
0: And so the marital dissolution is dismissed.
1: Mm-hmm.
0: Gary then decides to file for a petition to claim that the revocation was in fact invalid. And now he's the sole trustee and probably in control of all the assets in the trust, not half. So Linda's daughter, Julie, who was the trustee of Linda's trust, the successor trustee in Linda's trust, objected. And the probate court denied Gary's petition.
1: Mm-hmm.
0: Good.
1: Yeah.
0: Gary's interest in the trust, the court said, was not affected by the revocation. And Linda did comply with the trust requirements for the revocation, and she never transferred any assets to violate the ATRO order. Okay, so far so good. Gary appeals, and the appellate court affirmed, basically saying that too bad, Gary, she didn't transfer anything, and she didn't transfer any assets, didn't dispose of any assets, she just revoked the trust, and she did it right.
1: And he didn't contest it when she initially did it.
0: Yeah. So I think they got the answer right.
1: Yeah.
0: There's so much to learn here.
1: If you're going to revoke a trust, don't you have to take everything out?
0: No, you don't have to right away in case you, plus you can't because there's a transfer restriction order. So it just sits there and waits until.
1: And then it would be dissolved.
0: Then
1: after.
0: It would be distributed out accordingly as if it doesn't, where it goes upon termination. Mm-hmm. Right. Just because it's terminated, it is always time for it to come out.
1: Right.
0: But there's language that says, upon termination, where it goes. So here, the revocable trust plan

0: order, restraining order, mm-hmm. on, you can't transfer anything because you didn't transfer it.
1: Right.
0: You just changed where it will go when you die, mm-hmm. but you didn't actually transfer it.
1: Right.
0: You still own your IRA. You still own that yeah. life insurance policy. You still own that house. But, you know, why not, you know, change those estate planning documents mm-hmm. if you can?
1: Yeah.
0: So I think, yes, I think when you're going through a divorce, the goal is to make sure you can keep, you know, it. What you don't know what assets are actually going to be yours until mm-hmm. the divorce is final.
1: Right.
0: I get that. But at least whatever assets are yours should have a direction.
1: Where you want to go.
0: Where you want them to go, right?
1: Yeah.
0: So even if you just did a new will saying whatever I end up owning on the date of my death goes
1: right.
0: goes where I want it to go.
1: Yeah.
0: So interesting case, I thought, that, you know, be careful when you're going through divorces. As is, you need to be careful when you're entering a nursing home.
1: Mm-hmm.
0: Folks, when you're entering a nursing home, they're going to tell you you're everything's accountable and you have to just write a big check.
1: Giant checks.
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1: Welcome back into the Legal

0: Exchange with Todd Lutsky. I'm Susan Powers, a financial advisor with the Armstrong Advisory Group, and I'm joined by Todd Lutsky, a partner with the law firm of Cushing & Dolan with a master's in taxation. Where are we headed now, Todd?
1: We are going to Texas. Haven't been there in a long time. Interesting case. How often have we said the words never give property away?
0: Never, ever. Always we say it.
1: So because of that, I had to bring this case up. So here it is. Elizabeth buys property in 1997 for $117,000. Elizabeth and her husband, Sean, then decide to give the property, yes, give the property, to Sean's parents. By deed, without consideration. Ruth and Robert are the parents. They do this in 2000. Elizabeth and Sean and the kids continue to live in the main house, and Sean's parents live in the in-law apartment. Okay, well, maybe it's a family thing, and they're trying to help each other. Elizabeth then, over time, spends about $143,000 on the property in fix-ups and improvements.
0: Mm-hmm.
1: Okay. Robert, that's an in-law, father-in-law, dies in 2005. He owns the property, so he's allowed to leave it to his wife, Ruth, which he does.
0: Yep.
1: The mother-in-law. And Ruth assures Elizabeth that her and Sean and the kids can continue to live in the property, and in fact that they would inherit the property when Ruth dies. Okay. Everything's good until Elizabeth and Sean divorce in 2017.
0: I knew that was coming. It's divorce day today.
1: Ruth then decides to revoke the will and leave everything to Sean. Shocker. Which she's allowed to do.
0: Of course she's going to.
1: Elizabeth then sues Sean and Ruth for unjust enrichment by excluding Elizabeth from inheriting the property, especially because of her monetary investments into the property. Then she files a Liz pendants. That just means that there's litigation pending on this particular property, which could cloud title. Okay.
0: Got it.
1: So it means that there's litigation involved. Well, the court ultimately decides to quiet title and say, look, the property belongs to Ruth and Sean, and denied the motion to cancel the Liz pendants. So Liz pendants is still out there. But the property belongs to Sean and
0: Ruth. His mom.
1: Yeah, which I think is the right call. That's who owns it.
0: Right.
1: Okay, so on remand, the trial court did not cancel the Liz pendants because of the unjust enrichment action. The unjust enrichment action, they said, did not affect title, and so they did cancel on remand, they did cancel the Liz pendants. Elizabeth then appealed, and the appellate court reversed and said, no, Liz pendants remains. Litigation remains because the unjust enrichment did cause a cloud on the title, because she now has an equitable interest in the property that could impact title, meaning her improvements that she made to that property gave her a transactional nexus to the property, allowing an equitable lien to exist. So in this case, all that mumbo jumbo aside, there's still an issue as to title on the property, even though it belongs to them, because of the improvements she's made to the property.
0: So, I need you to do some more digging on this case for me. I need to know why he originally transferred it to his parents. He was trying to hide it from something. There was pending litigation, something. I need juicy details here. The people need to know.
1: Yeah, why did Elizabeth
0: That's karma coming
1: ever
0: back.
1: Give
0: Maybe,
1: this
0: you know.
1: Away. Anyways.
0: Yeah.
1: So, bottom line is that this is not so much about whether or not the litigation can continue, which it can on this property. The issue is, why'd you give it away? And folks, this is some things that I don't want you to do. And then there's some things I want you to do, which is get this guide, because you could be faced with going into a nursing home last minute and being told to write a big check because you're not eligible for Medicaid. When in fact, even if you haven't planned, you might be. And even if you have planned, there's going to be assets that are not protected in the trust that need to be addressed or protected. So this guide tells you how to treat a home when you're married, when you're single, how to treat rental property, how to treat vacation property, what's countable, what's non-countable, how much you can keep, how annuities work to save assets last minute. 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

0: here. Mm-hmm. Everybody lived happily ever after. Why would we put assets up a generation?
1: Yep.
0: Right? If it goes up a generation, it would be exposed to their nursing homes. Mm-hmm. So if they got sick and went in the nursing home, then the kids would have to buy out the property, buy it back to save it.
1: Yep.
0: Right? So now you've exposed it to their creditors, as you said, Susan. Never mind that. If it goes up a generation and they don't get sick and go to the nursing home, then it's going to be included in their estate and it's going to be subject to estate taxes on the way back down to Sean and Elizabeth, assuming no divorce and they're leaving it to Sean mm-hmm. and Elizabeth. Well, that could create adverse estate tax consequences at that generation. This property was already down a generation. Why would we want to put it up a generation?
1: And to muddy the waters even more, Todd, this screams do-it-yourself legal work.
0: It does.
1: Someone who does this typically is not going to be having a consultation with an attorney, so they probably didn't have any estate planning in place normally, so that if she died owning the house and Sean has siblings, guess what?
0: That's right.
1: You're now owning your house with your siblings when it's your house. Yeah. Should be your house.
0: This is just... so fraught
1: nightmare.
0: With problems. And so why would you do all this? I don't know, folks. Even if you wanted your parents to have an interest in the house and you wanted to have them in case you died, mm-hmm. you don't need to give it to them.
1: Right.
0: You could put it in a trust for you and your family. But say in the event you die and your parents are still alive, then you could have language in the trust that says, hold that property in trust for the benefit of my parents.
1: Right.
0: Now they don't own it. But they can live there.
1: Yeah, and then it comes back.
0: And then there's no nursing home risk. There's no inclusion in their estate for estate tax purposes. Mm-hmm. There's none of that problems. 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

0: and here's the and part, and you provided nursing home level care for 2 years before she went into the nursing home.
1: Yeah, check.
0: So nursing home level care would just be feeding, toileting, bathing, dressing, transferring, you know, things like that. Two of those.
1: Right.
0: Only two.
1: Mm-hmm.
0: So if you've been doing that for 2 years and living there, then this house can be transferred to you right now.
1: To Dave, the son.
0: To Dave. Dave, you will not have to sell the house. It can become your house, David, and there is no five-year waiting period or look-back period or penalty of any kind for doing that.
1: Nice.
0: Because you met this caretaker child exception. And then, sounds like she has no other money, she will be immediately eligible for Medicaid, and the nursing home will be paid for. So you're not going to be out of pocket, and you're going to have the house.
1: Okay.
0: And there's going to be no lien.
1: Would there be anything last minute that he could do if he hadn't been living there? Just single mom, no money, with a house to get her qualified?
0: Yes, the house would still be considered non-countable as long as it's less than $1 million. But the difference is they would put a lien on it.
1: Okay.
0: So you could still get on Medicaid, but there'll be a lien.
1: But she'd still get in and...
0: In this case, no lien.
1: Yeah, that's nice.
0: One last comment, though, David. I wouldn't just transfer the house to you. I would transfer the house to you... But mom should retain a life estate.
1: Why?
0: Which is the right to live there in the event she ever gets better and comes home, number one.
1: Mm-hmm.
0: But more importantly than that, by having that life estate, when she dies, it will be included in her gross estate, not her probate estate. So it won't be subject to estate recovery for Medicaid, but it will give you a full step up in basis on the property on the date of death, David. Therefore, if you ever sell the property, you will either have zero or much reduced capital gain.
1: Perfect.
0: And therefore less capital gains tax to pay. So don't just transfer it. Reserve that life estate. Get that step up in basis.
1: Chat with someone first.
0: Taxes always sneak their little head into every decision we make. And folks, sometimes there's decisions we make that we don't like, and that is where we have to go to a nursing home. And if we find ourselves heading into one, please get this guide, Last Minute Eligibility. This was one right here. How did we know the house was non-countable? 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
1: Okay, our last question comes from John in Norwood, Mass. And John writes, 7 years ago, my wife and I created irrevocable trust with your firm. At the time, I owned an illiquid investment that we did not transfer into either of our trusts. I've just found out that the investment will be returned to me this year. Is there any way to backtrack the funding of this investment into my trust? It's a substantial amount, around $500,000, and I'm wondering how I can protect it now.
0: So, I mean, the quick answer is no. John.
1: Where's the magic wand?
0: Well, I'm going to see if I can find something
1: Let's
0: here.
1: Let's change that attitude, would you?
0: The problem with the backtracking, right, you when you apply for Medicaid, if they put this asset, this $500,000 asset, into the trust, there's going to be some kind of a titling change.
1: Yes.
0: In other words, it's going to show up perhaps now in his name.
1: Yeah.
0: And then later, it's going to show up in the name of a trust.
1: Right.
0: Well, the day in which you produce a statement showing it was deposited into the trust is, in fact, the day it went in.
1: The start of the five-year look back.
0: There's no way to say that that started sooner than that. There just isn't. Mm-hmm. It is what it is. And so, no, I think. But that doesn't mean that that's a bad result, because at this point, I didn't see anything in this fact pattern or question that leads me to believe that you're in bad health or super old or anything.
1: Yeah.
0: So I would say, depending on

0: on your situation, why not just put it in? People always ask me, can't I add to these trusts after they're set up? And I say, yeah, you can add to the trust anytime you want. In fact, I met a client the other day who said, I got like $1.5 million in real estate. I'm okay putting that in, but I'm not comfortable yet putting my money in.
1: Yeah.
0: I said, that's fine, $1.5 million, that's worth protecting. Let's get it in. Get your estate plan in order. Can I add some money, you know, maybe next year when I feel more comfortable with the trust? Absolutely you can. What's the downside? Same thing here. What's the downside? It's not really a downside. The downside is that there'll be a new 5-year waiting period, but only for the new addition.
1: Just that money.
0: Right. So in my case that I was telling you about, let's say they put it in and they waited 5 years. And then they said, we're going to put $500,000 in now.
1: Yep.
0: Okay. The other assets you put in 5 years ago, those are safe.
1: Yep.
0: Adding to it doesn't impact those.
1: Doesn't restart that look back period.
0: Right. It just creates a new one for this.
1: So what would happen, Todd, if in this case, John, if he's putting that, you know, the $500,000 in now, what happens if, you know, 3 or 4 years down the road, one of them does go into a nursing home?
0: I mean, again, it's all facts and circumstances. I would look and say, do you have a lot of money outside the trust? Is there money sitting in your IRA maybe? You know, maybe I only need to private pay 2 more years to protect $500,000 more. Well, maybe I spend $200,000 to protect $500,000.
1: Right.
0: Might be an okay idea.
1: Yeah.
0: So there'll be options, let's put it that way, as to whether we undo what you did and go forward as last-minute planning entirely, or whether we say, oh, no, I got enough money to private pay, or maybe the person's in bad health. 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
1: 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You've been listening to Todd Lutsky, a partner with the law firm of Cushing & Dolan. 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

0: 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I'm Susan Paris, a financial advisor with the Armstrong Advisory Group, and I'm joined by Todd Lutsky, a partner with the law firm of Cushing & Dolan with a master's in taxation. So, Todd, your guide this month is all about last-minute Medicaid eligibility, and you go through an example of a married couple, and you kind of have their list of assets. And the list of assets is extensive, and they have $2.5 million in assets in this scenario, right?
1: Yeah.
0: So I want to go through the different kind of assets they have and the different steps you take to position them to make them eligible for Medicaid.
1: Right.
0: So let's start with real estate. What do you do with their real estate?
1: Are we talking, and I think we probably
0: home,
1: need to break.
0: Their primary residence, yeah.
1: So there's different kinds of real estate. So let's talk about the primary residence. So the primary residence, and by the way, this is a married couple, so let's be clear.
0: Yeah.
1: So a married couple, they have a home. Is the home by itself a countable asset? Because remember, just so you understand, if you're married, you're not allowed to have more than about, just call it about $150,000. It's a little more than that now. About $150,000 of money.
0: Yep.
1: And the sixth spouse is allowed to have $2,000. So these are limits, right? You're saying, well, geez, Todd, you got a house worth, you know, $1 million. I don't even know what's a house worth in this case.
0: The house is worth $1.2 million.
1: A $1.2 million home. So, geez, Todd, that's way over $150,000.
0: Mm-hmm.
1: Yeah, but it's a different kind of asset. And that's my point in understanding and getting this guide for you. This is the home special. The home, there's a regulation that says in Massachusetts, if it's located in Massachusetts and the spouse is living there as their primary residence.
0: The sixth spouse?
1: No.
0: Or the healthy spouse.
1: The healthy spouse is living there. The sixth spouse has moved into the nursing home.
0: Yep.
1: So if located in Massachusetts and the spouse is living there as their primary residence, then this house is non-countable. There's very few non-countable assets. This is one of them.
0: Mm-hmm.
1: Outright, hard stop, non-countable. Doesn't matter how much it's worth.
0: Yep.
1: And not only is it non-countable, it's non-lienable.
0: So different than the single mom.
1: Right.
0: In our last case.
1: Different. Non-lienable. And the next thing you're going to think about is, okay, so this isn't going to prevent the sixth spouse from becoming eligible for Medicaid.
0: Mm-hmm.
1: Correct. Well, what else would I do with it? Well, it's probably owned jointly.
0: Yes.
1: Most people own their homes as a married couple jointly. I don't want to leave it that way.
0: Right.
1: I want the sixth spouse to transfer.

0: transferring the real estate, and like magic, we've saved a house, prevented a lien, and put it all in her name.
1: What if they have a mortgage on it?
0: Well, if they have a mortgage on it, that would be a way to take care of some of the money that we have kicking around.
1: Okay.
0: If we have more than $150,000, that's over the money limit, how can we spend the money limit down? We can take that money and pay a mortgage. That's not a gift. That's a that is a payment.
1: Yep.
0: So we can spend money down that way.
1: Okay.
0: And so, folks, these are just two examples so far of things we can do last minute to save, in this case, a house. And we talked a little bit about some money, Susan.
1: Mm-hmm.
0: And these are just ways to do it. 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
1: So we're trying to shrink that bucket of money that's over the asset limit for the healthy spouse. Is there anything else you can use your liquid assets for?
0: So yes, I mean, one of the things, if we're done with the house anyway, you know, you're kind of thinking about, and there are other kinds of real estate that we can talk about too, but let's talk about some money. Remember, give or take $150,000 and $2,000.
1: Mm-hmm.
0: This is what the healthy spouse and the sick spouse are allowed to keep. Well, if we've got more than that, what do we do? Well, one thing you can do is spend down. Now, I'm going to comment on the spend down a little bit, because when there's a healthy spouse, I don't want to spend too much, because the healthy spouse can keep all the money, and we'll show you how. So with healthy spouse situation, these spend down ideas are less important.
1: Okay.
0: Because, again, I want the money as much as possible to be available for the healthy,
1: spouse
0: to live her life.
1: Mm-hmm.
0: However, if you're single, spend down makes sense. Like on what? And that's this next example. Well, maybe at this point I would prepay my funeral.
1: Sure.
0: Right? Again, if I'm married, I'm probably not going to do this. But if I'm single, yeah, I don't want my kids to have to pay for the funeral.
1: Mm-hmm.
0: And by the way, this prepaying, you go into a funeral home, or your children do, and they get what is called a funeral contract.
1: Okay.
0: It's an irrevocable contract, and it basically lays out all the things you want: the casket, the flowers, the, you know, after the reception, everything you want. It gets a price at the bottom.
1: Mm-hmm.
0: Write a check to the funeral home. Again, not a transfer, not a disqualifying transfer, but a payment for services to be rendered.
1: Yep.
0: So therefore, not a disqualifying transfer and a valid way of spending down the money. Otherwise, there's not a lot of ways other than paying down debt and paying this funeral contract. There's not a ton of ways to spend money. Otherwise, it looks like a gift.
1: And what do you do with everything that's left? The anything that's liquid left if we're not able to spend down even more so?
0: So if you get... Let's say you have like $500,000 left. You know, what are you going to do? And again, even with a married couple.
1: Yeah.
0: And it can work for a single person too. But with a married couple, you probably would direct your attention to an annuity. Now, you've heard of pooled trust, but pooled trusts don't really get utilized when you have a married couple situation.
1: Mm-hmm.
0: Again, we want the money for the married, for the healthy spouse. So in this case, you would transfer all the excess money to the healthy spouse. Again, transfers between spouses are permissible.
1: Yeah.
0: So we transfer the assets to the healthy spouse, and then the healthy spouse needs to convert those assets from an asset to an income stream.
1: Mm-hmm.
0: And therein lies this purchase of a Medicaid annuity. These are
1: very special
0: annuities. They got to be term certain.

0: irrevocable, non-assignable, you know, and you got to create them when you're going in the nursing home. And it just basically says that the person who bought the annuity, the healthy spouse, is going to get all the money back because it's through an insurance company. Mm-hmm. And they're going to get it back incrementally over, say, 5 years.
1: Okay.
0: Not to exceed their life expectancy is the term. 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
1: Todd Lutsky from the law firm of Cushing & Dolan, thank you so much.
0: Thank you, Susan. Always a pleasure.
1: I'm Susan Powers, a financial advisor with the Armstrong Advisory Group. 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
2: 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The next, you can't return home after rehab.

The headline reports that we saw this morning for January were slightly higher than expectations, but I would say within a rounding error of overall expectations for what we would see from the headline numbers. So let's start right there. Headline inflation up 0.5% month over month. I believe expectations were for a 0.4%.

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4: Hi, this is Chuck and Mike from the Armstrong Advisory Group. 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Mike, when we look at the considerations for people in their housing and retirement, one that comes up are these continuing care retirement communities, CCRCs, or age-in-place communities, as they're known. How does someone make a decision about looking at one of those?
2: Well, I think the first, obviously you have to sort out your priorities, but the first thing is to think long-term about this. And what people sometimes overlook with these places is that term continuing care means that they adapt to your needs over time, but they do not just allow anyone in. In a lot of cases, they will have cognitive and physical tests that you need to pass in order to be accepted into these communities that then will provide all sorts of care later in life. 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